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I'm going to interrupt the music so you all can hear about what music events we have going on around the city today. 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At 7:30 at Snug Harbor Jazz Bistro, we have Gladney with their second show at 9:30. At 8 o'clock at Chickiwawa, we have Alvin Youngblood Heart's Muscle Theory. 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And finally, at 11 o'clock at Le Bon Temps Rule, we have the Soul Rebels. You just heard Charlie Hayden's rendition of Moonlight Serenade. And next up, we have Swingin' Out West, Sleepy Time Down South.

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My name is DJ Ivy, and I'm going to interrupt the music to have you all hear from our PSAs and our promos. 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

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Good evening, everyone. This is WTOL New Orleans 91.5 FM. This is DJ Alma here, Thursday, September 10th, just a little past 8 p.m. That was just Courtney Barnett, Stay in Your Lane, from her new album that just came out this year, Creature of Habit. I've been really kind of plugging my way through this album. I really enjoy her type of music and the way she writes her lyrics. All right, let me run through this calendar real quick, and then we'll get back to it. So, 7:30, just started not too long ago. Snug Harbor Jazz Bistro is Gladney. And don't you worry, they've got a second show at 9:30. 8 p.m., just now, at Chicky Wawa is Alvin Youngblood Heart's Muscle Theory. Also starting right now at Tipitina's is Mountain Grass Unit. Coming up at 9 at OK Bar is Missing. 9 p.m. at BJ's Lounge is the New Orleans Jazz Vipers. 9 p.m. at Siberia is Resin and Lockstep. 9 p.m. at Double Dealer Bar is John Saavedra. 9 o'clock at Saturn Bar is Zoomst and Whisper Theory. And 11 o'clock at Le Bon Temps Roulet is the Soul Rebels. Lots to do, lots to listen to, but thanks for listening here so far tonight. And thanks for tuning in to WTUL.

All right, then. That little ditty there was Solar Aquarius from Davis Redford Triad. There we go. Before that was Darla Farmer with Mechanical Thoughts. Before that was Defunct with You Don't Know. Before that was Dead Can Dance with Oman, the live recording. Before that was Jimmy Buffett with a little Livingston Saturday Night. Started off that set with Jalen Ngonda with Burning Temptation. And this is WTUL New Orleans 91.5 FM. DJ Alma, little known secret, I have a very special place in my heart for Jimmy Buffett. So snuck one in there. All right, couple announcements. PAWS, the Plaquemines Animal Welfare Society, cares for unwanted, abused, and abandoned animals in Plaquemines Parish and works to find new homes for those animals. 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There are many times I tune in. I'm like, wow, this music's wonderful. I don't even realize the lyrics are for kids. So she really does put on a good show. All right, let's get back into it. Thanks for tuning in, everyone.

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This is DJ Alma here on this fine Thursday evening, September 10th. That was just John Renshaw with Little by Little, floating Little by Little from his new release. He's a local artist who was a part of the duo Renshaw Davies about 10 years ago. Took some time to go and study some music and now is back with his new two songs. That was one of his new songs that just came out in the past, I think this summer. New to the studio for sure. Before that was Kim Deal with Coast. Before that was Joan Armatrading with City Girl. Before that was Tops Outstanding in the Rain. Before that was Avery Island BCE with Dame Commander, another local artist with their new release Dom Pump. Before that was Sister Irene O'Connor with Maison du Saint Esprit. Before that was Critters Buggin' with Man Hog's Day in the Park. That's awesome. And started off that set with the Tomatoes M2M. All right, there's still some music happening tonight, some stuff currently going on, some stuff that hasn't quite started. Oh, it refreshed. I can't tell you what's currently going on. But if you look it up on our website, you can see today's whole schedule on WTUL.fm or WTULNewOrleans.com. But starting up right now, 9 o'clock at OK Bar is Missing. Also at 9 at BJ's Lounge is the New Orleans Jazz Vipers. Also starting now at Siberia is Resin and Lockstep. Also at 9 at Double Dealer Bar New Orleans is John Saveda. Also at 9, Saturn Bar is Zoomst and Whisper Theory. And coming up at 11 at Le Bon Temps Roulet is the Soul Rebels. Wow. A fun evening to be had for sure. And I hope you're having fun here tonight. Thanks for tuning in to WTUL.

Good evening, everyone. This is WTUL New Orleans 91.5 FM. It's Thursday evening. Bit of rain today, bit of rain tomorrow. I think it's going to rain every day. But it's nice. It cools things off. All right, that was just sports with Keep Fallin' in Love, a new release and new to the studio as well. Release called Keep Fallin' in Love from this year. Before that was El Guapo with the song Glass House. Before that was Rainbow with Tarot Woman. Before that was The Divine Comedy with National Express. Before that was Cul-de-Sac with Into the Cone of Cold. Before that, and starting off that 30-minute set, was Damaged Bug with Overexposed, another new release, and that was also the title track from the release that came out this year. All right. If you or someone you know is in crisis, Metropolitan Human Services Crisis Response can help. A crisis could mean a danger of hurting yourself or others, an alcohol or drug abuse crisis, or feeling overwhelmed or unstable. The Metropolitan Human Services District offers crisis services 24/7 for anyone calling from Orleans Parish, as well as Plaquemines and St. Bernard's Parish. Their number is 504-568-3130. 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All right. Last time I'm chatting with you all tonight, but I'm still on for another 30 minutes. Have a wonderful Thursday. Have a wonderful weekend. Be safe out there. And thanks for tuning in to WTUL New Orleans.

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How do you say pencil in Italian?

soprattutto. Guardati allo specchio.

This is WTUL New Orleans 91.5 FM. I am DJ Harold Main, back in the studio for another session of The Main Event, aka the Thursday Night Soul Show. Thanks for tuning in with me, y'all. I got a bunch of music put together for y'all tonight, as usual. In the background, you're hearing George Benson, The World Is a Ghetto. We're gonna play a whole bunch of straightforward funk and soul tonight. And if you like what you hear, come on down to Anna's tomorrow night, because I'll be on the ones and twos with fellow WTUL DJ Lady Lee, and also DJ Caro at the Upstairs T99A at Anna's. Come on by and see us. It's the 1 year anniversary. It's gonna be a good time. Before we get all the way into the show, let's take a quick look at the live music calendar. 9 o'clock at OK Bar. You got Missing. 9 at BJ's, the New Orleans Jazz Vipers. 9 at Siberia, Resin and Lockstep. 9 at Double Dealer Bar is John Saveda. At Saturn, Zoomst Whisper Theory. And at 11, at Le Bon Ton Roulet, the Soul Rebels. 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Now let's go.

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I am DJ Harold Maine. This is the main event, aka the Thursday Night Soul Show. Let's take a quick look back to what we've been listening to since the top of the hour. We started off with George Benson, The World is a Ghetto. Carmen McRae, Can't Hide Love. I've been on a little bit of a Carmen McRae kick recently. You might hear one more by her before the show is over. G.I. Blast, I Want to Get Down, Give It Up or Turn It Loose, Wilbur Longmire, Tyrone Davis, In the Mood, Eddie Guile, Soul Feeling Part 1, Lou Donaldson, The Caterpillar, I love that tune, and Herbie Mann, Push Push off the album of the same name. Let's take a quick look. Before we get back into the music, I gotta let y'all know a couple of things. The Jefferson Council on Aging sees volunteers to deliver meals to homebound adults. Gas mileage will be reimbursed. More information and volunteer scheduling are available by phone at 504-888-5880. 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Join us for music and stories for kids of all ages. It's a pajama dance party right in your living room, and it's only here on WTUL, Saturdays from 8 to 10 a.m. All right, we're going to get back into the music, y'all. I got another hour, well, 20 minutes now, of a straightforward focus song for y'all. And if you like what you're hearing, come on down to the upstairs T99A tomorrow night. I'll be DJing with fellow WTUL DJ Lady Lee and also DJ Caro. That's going to be starting at about 9 p.m. sharp. Needle drop, all vinyl, funk soul breaks. Go check it out. I got more of that for you over the next hour and a half. Don't go nowhere. Stay with me.

How can I express to you the joy I felt when I realized that I had found the perfect man for me? The man who could make me feel all the things I felt a woman should feel. I said, darling, I want to be the perfect woman for you. I got myself a 3-year subscription to Essence magazine. Read it from cover to cover. You know I wanted to be perfect for him. I said, black is beautiful. Just keep getting up. Together we can make it. It's gonna be all right. Forget about what society says is or isn't, or what can or cannot be. Keep getting up. He quit his job. Came home one day with 14 mirrors. Some Afro sheen, some Afro clean, some Afro fluid, some Afro do it to it. Gonna sit up in the room and look at the black beautiful. Check out the boy, mother's love, mother's love. I said, well, my darling, I hate to get in your business, you know what I mean, but I mean, what about a job? I mean, what about the gas and the electricity well, not that I am equating a job with your manhood, you understand, but I mean, you did have a choice in this. He said, I got to get myself together. I'm tired of working for somebody else. I made me take out a small businessman's loan and open up a head shop. I said, but that's not bringing no money in. I mean, he said, you working, ain't you? Get off my back. I don't know. I wasn't raised like that, y'all. I mean, I figure if I got to get up and go to work every day, then every able-bodied in the household's supposed to get up and go, at least looking. I know it ain't easy out there, but I said, now, if for some reason you feel that you can no longer be the man that I thought you were at the beginning of our relationship, then I got this one thing to lay on you, my sweet.

Now don't stand so close to me when you're trying to get that last goodbye kiss. I know your moves now. Well, don't pull me like this, baby. And don't kiss my eyelids like that. And please don't

This is WTUL New Orleans 91.5 FM. I am DJ Harold Main. This is the main event, aka the Thursday Night Soul Show. We back in the building with 2 hours of funk and soul, a little lightweight jazz, a little touch of the blues, everything that we feel like might fall under the umbrella of soul music. It's a what is and what isn't soul is a conversation I found myself engaged in a few times recently. And I'm gonna tell you this. I believe show me some music that ain't got soul in it, and I'll tell you about some that ain't music. So there's my answer. Anyway, what we've been listening to for the last half hour. We started off that half hour of music. Marlena Shaw doing You Ma, Go Away Little Boy. The Womack Sisters, If I Let You. From their new album, Patty Joe, Make Me Believe in You. And George Benson, The Wind and I. That's what you're hearing in the background right now. Also, you heard Herbie Mann, Push Push, at the last air break. Let's take a quick look at the live music calendar before we jump back into our last hour of music. Over at 11, you guessed it, at Le Bon Ton Roulet, it's the Soul Rebels doing their thing. If you tune into the show regularly, you hear about that. And if you listening to us on the way to the show, well, then I rock with you. Thank you for that. But if you're not, then go ahead and kick back, get comfortable, because I got another hour of music just like this for you. Come on, let's go.

This is WTUL New Orleans 91.5 FM. I am DJ Harold Main. This is the main event, aka the Thursday Night Soul Show. What have we been listening to for the last half hour? Boy, we really mixed it up. We heard Harry Beckett, Ring Within Rings, Lattimore, Too Hot to Handle, the Soul Brothers Band, Close Your Eyes, Mandrill, self-titled song and album, all of the same name, Mandrill, John Lucian, Would You Believe Me, Freddie Love, Everybody's Doing It, Leroy Hudson, Love the Feeling, and the background you hearing Herbie Mann doing What's Going On. If you sense in a theme tonight, it's because there is one. Playing a lot of breakbeats in here tonight because I'm DJing some funk and soul tomorrow night at the Upstairs T99A over at Anna's. So we testing out a whole bunch of breakbeats. Some stuff I'm gonna play tomorrow and let you hear tonight. Some stuff I will not. And I'll play a whole bunch of other stuff that I didn't even bring to the studio. Before we get back into the last half hour of music, I do need to let you know that today there are nearly 100,000 people on the national organ transplant waiting list, and more than 1,700 of them live here in Louisiana. More information about organ and tissue donation is available online at organawareness.org. Check out the Friday Night Jam Session show every other Friday from 8 to 10 p.m. Host DJ Uptown Ruler explores jam bands from the 90s to the present. Journey through the night with a good dose of eclectic contemporary psychedelic rock music featuring extended jams. Jam out right here with WTUL every other Friday night. All right, we're going to get into this last half hour of music. I got a couple more breakbeats, type down tempo funk and soul for you. And then we're going to go out, as promised, with one more Carmen McRae song off a different album. Just because I've been digging Carmen McRae lately. That's how we're going to end it. Same way as we started it. All right, y'all, stick with me. Half an hour more of funk and soul coming at you.

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1: There is nothing wrong with your television set. Do not attempt to adjust the picture. We are controlling transmission. We will control the horizontal. We will control the vertical. We can change the focus to a soft blur or sharpen it to crystal clarity. For the next hour, sit quietly and we will control all that you see and hear. You are about to participate in a great adventure. You are about to experience the awe and mystery which reaches from the inner mind to

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Trying to come through and hit you with this love light and a little bit of energy. There we go. I couldn't hear out the right side. I was like, what's going on over there? Hopefully you guys tuned in last week. The homie Wino Willie just was like, man, I'm here. I'm going to cut up. You know what I mean? He played an extended big set. You guys with the herd. Gotcha. I can't even speak. You guys would have heard the extended B-set for Sightings and then as well for his latest drop, which was Jewel of Thought. I might try to spin, you know, one. I'm not as good as the maestro, but, you know, keep it in the bag, keep it in the air, keep it in the ether. You know what I mean? Sometimes you might have not tuned in last week. It was like, you know, I had to tuck in early. You know what I mean? But I had to come with it. The homie Harold Main high-fived me in a little bit early. You might have noticed a little switch up. That was Martin Burharani and the Purple Project. That joint was called Kiss. Then after that, you guys would have heard Prince, I Want to Be Your Lover, straight out of my bag. You know what I mean? I had it tucked. I was telling the homie Harold Main, as I grew in this DJ journey, when you start like realizing that you got to carry your own bag to the gig, but not like, oh, somebody's going to carry my bag, but that you showing up with the bag, the fact that you're showing up with the bag lets you know your level of commitment. So, you know, shouts out to you. If you was uncertain about yourself, if you was a DJ or not, if you showed up with a bag, you know what it is. Then what you guys just got finished listening to was Nicholas Payton and Butcher Brown with Pursuance off of a Supreme Blue. Still trying to put out that SOS to connect with Nicholas Payton, supposedly the homies from New Orleans. So I need somebody to patch me through, you know what I mean, so we could come through and chop it about the record. I had found out about Supreme Blue. I thought it was a triple vinyl that they were putting out, and I was trying to like stack my coins up so I could get it. So when I found out we had it here in the station, I felt supremely blessed. But then someone also sent this to me as well. So it was like, oh Lord, like, look, I really wanted to get this. So, you know, I got to definitely pay it forward and try to get it on that vinyl piece so I could really enjoy it in all its splendor. I think it comes in a blue, like a marbled blue vinyl. I don't know if I'm trying to sell it or what, you know what I mean? But if you were feeling it, if you are a fan of jazz, definitely fall through. But that's pretty much what we got in the mix for you, man. I'm going to come through with this Dose One Zet Rock Wino Willie interview. We had talked like a while back now, since things be late in the universe. But the homie Wino Willie set me up on some like ambush style journalism. He was like, yo, you just want to talk to one of the rap homies? You know what I mean? Luckily, I did my research. So you guys will get to see what that is. But that's probably going to happen in the next 30, you know, 45 from right now. I just want to try to come in and play some more music. But before I get a chance to do any of that, we need to pay the bills. You know what I mean? Even though they're not really bills. I need to hit you with this calendar of events. You know what I mean? When the sun comes up and then starts to, you know, crest in the sky. 6 over at Euclid Records is going to be Maggot Brain Listening Party. 6 over at Ty Nola is going to be Water World Nola Closeout. 7 at Bacchanal is going to be Willie Green the 3rd. Then over at the historic St. James African Methodist Episcopalia Church is going to be Sankofa, the 250 years of radical roots in America. 7:30 over at Snug Harper is going to be Victory Goins Quartet with the second show at 9:30. 7:30 over at New Orleans Jazz and Blues Market over on OCH is going to be Chrissy Poland and John Papagros. 8 over at the Marigny Opera House is going to be Kane, a newly reimagined ballet opera. I think I saw some promotional stills. It looked ill, you know what I mean? Or at least like the little picture, you know what I mean? I think this is Kane that slain his brother. So, you know, if you hip, that's for you. 8 over at Chicky Wawa is going to be Nikki Parr and the Selfless Loves. I think Nick Parr was on WWOZ over the weekend. So he definitely was pumping the shows. 8 over on Maple Leaf is going to be Pollo Asado. 8:30 over at Tipitina's is going to be Rebirth Brass Band with Live Triumph. 9 over at Holy Diver is going to be Mugger, the King's Canyon, and Numways and Gacked. 9 over at Geyser Geyser is going to be Cross Boys. And then 9 over at Siberia is going to be Baby in the 90s, the Hand Grenades, and Vienna Notorina. 9 over at BJ's Lounge is going to be Jen Howard Band with Papa Molly. Then over at Bar Redux is going to be Big Leather, Dummy Plug, James Johnson Jr. And then upstairs over at Anna's is going to be the DJ you heard tonight, man. DJ Harold Main with the DJ Lady Lee.
holding it down with the T99A. So definitely follow through. 9:30 over at Double Dealer Bar is going to be Hobo Gadget Junk Band. I just, something about that just tells me that I need to be there. You know what I mean? That's going down over at the 129 Roosevelt Way. Then over at Santos Bar is going to be DJ Melejita. Then over at Le Bon Ton is going to be Hash Cabbage. So that's all the events that you know that's going on. If any of that is your jam, you know where to show up to and give your energy. As we slip into the show, I ain't really have myself set. You know what I mean? I was trying to get in the mode as if I was a soul DJ, forgetting that, you know, I'm about to come in and bless y'all with some hip hop. So I got like one more jazz record in a way tucked, and one that I would have played if Harold Main didn't throw me in all early. He was like, you ready to swim? Dive. You know what I mean? So I'm going to play that one, and then hopefully it's not too skippy, and then we're going to come in and get into the goodness. If you guys got something that you want to hear, the phone number over here is 504-865-5885. Or we might stay in this groove for a little bit, even though it doesn't fit with the segue that's going to happen. You know, sometimes you just got to keep the vibes going. If you guys want to be a part of it, definitely hit me up. If not, definitely fall back and tell a friend to tell a friend. We are live. You are listening to the world famous, spiritually certified Bass Mentality, coming to you live on WTUL New Orleans 91.5. Let's go.

Wait, small technical difficulties. I'm going to play you one more on a random just to switch, but I think my needle has no needle on it. I need to investigate, you know what I mean? So quick little snafu. We're going to get to it. Here we go.

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All that we've been through. I remember being 9 on 10th Street in Pan when I lost my mental. Growing up was hard. Thank God I found instrumentals. But I miss when things were still simple.

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Sun's out, I'm closing my. Been through way too much to summarize. Too much in my hands to let it go. It's gonna be okay one day.

What up, world? This is the world famous spiritually certified Bass Mentality coming to you live on WTUL New Orleans 91.5 on your FM dial. What you got finished listening to right there? That joint was by Witch. It was called Dancer on the Trip. They are on tour right now. I had saw a flyer that said they were coming to Snug Harbor. Tell me why I broke my neck trying to find the CD so I could be like, boom, I got the music. Let me hit them up. But apparently there's a Snug Harbor in North Carolina. So that's where they going. I thought, you know, I thought the universe was prepping us. I was ready, and it didn't work out like that. So I did a whole lot of nothing for nothing. Before that, you guys would have heard Vince Staples with Only in America off of Cry Baby. Then before that, you guys would have heard Gabriel Maj with Resistance of Benevolence. I thought we was going somewhere with that one, but not, you know, it was hitting us with some noise, and I was like, I was trying to keep the vibes, so I had, you know, did a little fade on it. Before that, you guys would have heard Galantis with one of his latest, believe the joint was called Staying Alive. Then before that, you guys heard the Psychedelic Punk Crumpets. They're going to be here on the 15th over at Tipitina's. That joint was called Manny's Ready to Roll. Then before that, you guys would have heard James Brown with Sexy Sexy. Well, I was trying to figure out if the record was playing, because I ain't hear nothing. You guys heard Nicholas Payton and give us a little double up on Psalm. Then following that up, or you know, playing before that, was Nicholas Payton and Butcher Brown with Pursuance off of A Blue Supreme. And then that pretty much brought us into the show. If you were here at the tag in part, you got to hear Prince, I Want to Be Your Lover. And then we really started off the half with we started off the set with Martin B. Harano and the Blue and the Purple Project, and that joint was called Kiss. So if you were feeling it, that was one time from me to you. And if you just missed it, that's all good. You showed up at the right part. I got one in the chamber right now from the homie Zet Rock, but I need to talk so we could talk, and then you guys will see all of it coming together. So I'm going to play some buttons. I'm going to press some buttons and hear some things. But before I get to that part, let me click on this right quick. Bow. It says, we can restore Louisiana's coast, but it will take hard work and tough choices. Coastal lines of defense are natural and man-made landscapes feature necessary to protect coastal Louisiana. More information is available online at linesofdefense.org. Then on the promo side of things, you can catch WTUL's Country Show every Sunday from 2 to 4. Tune in for 2 hours of folk, blues, cowpunk, western swing, that rockabilly thing, outlaw, and everything in between. Right here on WTUL, New Orleans, 91.5. Yeah. Now, we've made it to my favorite part of the show. We jammed for too long on this interview, even though I'm going to play the Zet Rock so it can lead into it and it all makes sense. But we talked for like 2.5 hours, you know what I mean? So from the scope of my, like, us recapping this conversation, you ain't going to get all that. But I'm going to try to give you a good bit of us kind of yamming. There's a part that we might not make it to with time, but we shall see that we come up on Hamilton. I think, like, once we make it around that block, though, you know, it'll be what it'll be, that might be the end. But if we happen to make it all the way to that part, I'm going to cut it right there, because we're still going to have a whole nother hour to go of us talking. My girl was like, y'all yam for 2.5 hours? I was like, Kelly, I don't know what happened. I just was excited to be in the building. Dos One apparently is like one of the founding members of Anticon. You guys know who Wino Willie is. And then the homies at Rock is just like this amazing musician, instrumentalist. Can't even get the word out. He's a cool cat, you know what I mean? And he makes good music. So it was like a three-headed dragon situation. And like, I was not told that it was going to be that. So boom, you'll feel my excitement. But Zet Rock was definitely like, yo, you're dope too, Mike. Let me send you some music. So I'm going to play a little bit of his track to lead us in. And then the rest of it's kind of going to come together. If you did not know, you are listening to the world famous spiritually certified Bass Mentality coming to you live on WTUL New Orleans 91.5 on your FM dial. I'm going to press some buttons. You guys are going to hear some noise. Here we go.

0: claim is spiritually certified base mentality. I'm DJ Mike 5. I'm here with a slew of people for once. Like, usually it's like 101. It's like, whoa, whoa. We got Dose One, Zet Rock, and the homie Wino Willie. You know, he's jumping in and out, doing dad things and cool like that. But you guys got the new project, Sighting, coming out. Is it Friday?
1: Yes, it is.
2: Yeah, Friday. All
0: right, cool. Yeah, because the Bandcamp thing is something about a listening party.
1: Wednesday.
2: On Wednesday, yep.
0: Yeah, all right, cool. I had to, like, for some reason, I'm not signing on Bandcamp on my computer, but I am on my phone. I was, like, working back and forth between the two devices. Like, I kind of, like, spent the day kind of going through you guys' catalogs, or, like, you know, going into, like, listen to some songs and then jump around. I'm so excited to work with Buck 65. We have, like, an old record of his at the station, like, when I was, like, first, like, interning or whatever you want to call it. So I was like, all right, cool. That was definitely on my tablet, being like, so how do you know Buck 65, dog?
1: Which record did you have, Bucks?
0: It's the beat, Rock On, da-da-da-da. It's definitely, like, it's old.
1: Okay, cool. Cause yeah, his record Vertex is like one of my top 10 records. It's like 4-track, just fucking, like, you know, to me, like, perfect underground rap.
0: Yeah, he seems like such a weird dude. So, like, yeah. I feel like the station, you know, like, sometimes people just submit projects. They're like, yo, man, I think this person would be dope. So it was definitely before my time. Of them putting the music in, but you know, sometimes you're digging in the back and you're just like, yo, let's just play something.
3: WTUL's place was crazy.
0: Yeah, back there
3: has like some stuff in there. I'm just like, yo, where did you, like, one of one demos, right, of things that people sent in, records that never saw the light of day and things like that.
0: That's, yeah, we so got cool. Some red gems when we definitely start digging into it. But I guess the main thing to kick it off, man, is like, how did you, a sort of cast of Rogue Gallery, come together? Because it's like, not like extreme styles, but like everybody kind of has like a unique vantage point.
1: Yeah, I mean, it all started with Willie DM'd me on Instagram. Right.
0: Yeah.
1: Shortly after the All Portrait No Chorus record came out on Backwoods, and then was just like, yo, I love your stuff. In particular, this video that I did with Accelerator where I'm teaching kids to rap in Oakland, which was like one of the lights of my life. And because Willie teaches. So that had resonated. And then my birthday, I guess a year ago now, I went to New Orleans just because my lady was like, what do you want to do? Get the fuck out of town. And I was like, yeah, I don't know. Let's just fucking go somewhere. She was like, how about New Orleans? And I was like, yeah. And I went and I texted Willie to hang out. And I was like, immediately, I was like, yo, Willie, you want to grab a drink? And he was like, I don't drink. And then I got to say to my lady, hey, boo, why no Willie doesn't drink? We had a good laugh. And then we didn't even connect on that trip. We just had good intentions. Willie had all this stuff come up. And then right after that, he sent me the first pack. And then of 4 songs in, he was like, I got this friend, Zet, that I want to bring in. And I listened to 2 or 3 songs and immediately was into it. And then exceeded all expectations, though. Having Zet on board was like a game changer. I think it really made the record what it is, which is very its own animal. Like, I think it took 3 of us to really make something this unique.
3: Yeah, I agree. For me, this record started with some sessions with my guy Agent X. I gotta give him a big shout out.
1: Right.
3: From Richmond, Virginia. You see his name. He made samples for pretty much everybody at this point.
1: He did the Czarface.
3: He did a lot of the Czarface record. He did Tierra Whack. He's done like a lot of Conductor.
4: Oh, really?
3: William. Yeah, he's yeah. Agent X is incredibly talented. And we connected for this Gabe Nandez record, which is hence the Backwoods connection, right? So Gabe Nandez and I did a project, Object Permanence, and around the time, like, Preservation was just sending me stuff from Backwoods. I am a huge, huge nerd. So back in the day, I was watching like G4 TV and things like that. And there was like freestyle clips and all this stuff. And that's where I got hit to the Anticon catalog and battle rap stuff adjacent. And Dose, I didn't even realize Dose was from Philly. Like, we had like a really good kill. No, came down. I had no clue. Like, not just from Philly, like super duper ultra Philly pull. Like, he's the Philliest boy of all time. So it's like really like, I'm just like, if you look now it makes more sense. Now you have like the beard now, I'm like, oh, he can't even hide this shit now.
1: Yeah.
3: put a koofy on him, bro. Put a koofy on him. he's gonna be swinging B-Bars off the boss tomorrow. I got you.
1: Israel, eh?
3: But no, musically, I was just, you know, like, we were like making, I was making some really bugged out stuff. We were watching like Eraserhead. Yeah. Insidious, Tetsuo the Iron Man, and like all the beats are named after these like really bugged out films and horror films, and I just I'm a really big fan of that sound, right? So that first batch was from that, and originally, and I'll say this, shout out to Fat Boy 3 for not opening my email. And I sent it to him, and he's like, "Yeah, I'm gonna listen to it." And he never did.
1: Oh, I saw that. I remember when you first sent it to me.
3: He never did.
1: It said Sharif.
3: Yeah, firstly, he never listened to it. And no, like we've cooked. Like he's been on my project before. He's on this this Jay Nice album I have coming out in next year as an intro, and he was like on the outro of my Wino from Another Planet album for 2023.
1: For what it's worth, he would have sounded great on all these beats.
3: He would have sounded great. He would have sounded great. He would have sounded great. But I think for me, once you started, like, was Man in the Plant the first one you did? What was the first one you sent back?
1: It was like, I think I did the weird one, Alone Perfected, the one where I'm like,
3: oh, yes.
1: There's a boy, he's all alone.
3: Yes. Once I heard that,
1: I think.
3: So I guess I'll just jump into it, Mike. You know, Mike's very familiar with the Wino Willie interview style of just like, we're just going to drive the car.
0: Oh no, so, it's all good. I got some questions over here in case you guys get off yeah, you know, off here, track, but I'll, it's I'll all
3: just
0: good.
3: I'll just start because I might as well just jump into it, right? The last 2 years, well, 3 years. It's been 3 years, really, honestly. Like from that was like 2023 to 3 years. I've gone through a lot of like personal life things, mental health stuff.
1: Amen.
3: Yeah, and this record is really the first record to come to completion at a time in my life. Like, I literally, from the beginning of this record to the end of this record, I've been in the hospital, I've been a bunch of places. So this record, I didn't even know if this record was going to come at one point, because I was like, oh, I don't know if I'm going to be able to finish it. And at that point, I reached out to Zet Rock, and I'll let him tell his story. You might want to say that for his album, but I reached out to him and was like, hey, this was fall of 2025 or summer fall.
4: Yeah, I think it was like the end of August.
3: Yeah, the end of August. I was going to
1: anniversary.
3: So yeah, almost a year from almost a year crazy. From right now.
1: Okay.
3: Almost a year from right now. And I was like, yo, I'm working on this record. And I went like Adam was like, yo, Dose was like, yo, we need to have a little bit like different colors on here. This is great. What else are we going to go? And I was just like, yo, I like genuinely did not know what else to do. And reached out, was like, yo, I love your music. I've loved Zet Rock for years at this point. I got hip, I think it was you were on Pigeons and Planes, or like there's like a blog, and then one of the homies, AF the Naysayer, sent me his stuff when I was living in Philly. Like he came up and was like, yo, check this out, like this. So I've been hip to Zet for a really long time. I flipped his stuff for you know, different D-tapes and different things. And I was like, I'd love to work with you on something. And this project, I feel like the other side of this needs your lens. Like, so, and I was just in a very vulnerable place creatively. And that just came in and with such a force when he going through whatever. I'm not going to speak on his stuff, but
1: yeah,
3: he came and added a true texture to it that really, I think, balances it out, right? Like, there was a lot of salt, a lot of pepper in the pot. And Zet came and was like, I'm going to make this into, if I was going to give any credit to who glued everything together, Zet Rock.
1: Yeah.
3: Sounds really melded everything to make it cohesive.
1: I agree.
4: If I can say, it's definitely a pleasure to know you guys and for you to tap me for this record. Because I originally it was supposed to be like a couple songs, right? Like, I think it was like what Wino told me is like, okay, we got this. You should do like this half of the record, like the latter half, and then you guys liked it enough to go back and just finish the rest. Cause yeah, they had done like, y'all had done like enough to where it was like ready for me. And it was seamless just, yep, as far as like, you know, I felt like it was like two people who were speaking my language already. Like, there weren't any like constraints. I could really say, like, as far as collaboration, this is probably like the one time that I can think of that was just like complete and total freedom and trust, more importantly.
1: Yeah. Yep. Yeah.
4: The trust was the biggest thing too, because this is probably like, I felt like I was getting like straight A's on a report card or something like that. I just show y'all something like, no, we like that. Let's keep, yep, going. So, yeah. That was awesome.
1: That's the name, nah, of the game though. You know, it's like, I don't, I think just hearing you say that, like, the most important thing you can kind of do as an artist is like not win a Grammy. It's actually just being just be an amazing collaborator, like someone who's just is never in your own way, let alone in someone else's way. And that has a lot to do with the people you include and that you make a music that's also too, like, this is a kind of, Zet's like, he's an odd bird, like the rest of us, because we sent very weird things, and he was like, "I know exactly what to do."
4: And that I was so excited.
1: You know, that's that shit. That's really that shit.
0: What was the first song that you guys all like

definitely not about people expressing their feelings. It's about board meetings, price ceilings, law warping wealth, people eating and poor fleecing, all leading to me leasing a free I'm not interested in keeping, let alone being fleeting through evenings, weekends, sick leaving, torturing, boring, warring of affording and needing. Could just be a me thing, but it's a decadent definite no. This goes to those who not built how they suppose. Can't dismantle a goat or stitch a wound close. If you have to skin your own dinner, you just get thinner and thinner. Couldn't even make it winner to winner, let alone single fiscal quarter. Somewhere on the Canadian border, boiling your pond water, scarily trying berries and insects. This can

0: with my own tired Promethean fire.
1: Yeah, man, if you did not know, this is WTUL New Orleans 91.5 on your FM dial, and you are listening to the world famous Spiritually Certified Bass Mentality.
2: We're jamming on, like, you said there was a few songs. What was the first one that you were like, all right, I'm just going to try and practice on that? Or, like, I guess it's not really even practice, like play.
3: Was it Teller?
4: I think it was actually, well, wait.
3: You knew. We were talking about it in text. I don't remember.
4: Yeah, I think it was, I believe it was The Crossroads with Teller Banks.
3: Yeah.
4: Okay. Yeah. Yeah, because that was before he had sent his verse, and I was like, I'm gonna try and see what I could do there, and
3: just vocal effect and layer.
4: Yeah, like I was just kind of putting the paint where it ain't, I guess, and
3: right.
4: Well, I know what I loved about it is like I thought that I initially had like an assignment, like you're gonna play like synth or you're gonna play this or whatever, but like Wino was just like, just do your thing. So I was like, okay, I'm gonna do everything that I hear that I think that the song could use. But yeah, it was a song, The Crossroads, featuring Teller Banks. And at this time, it was just Dose's verse and what Wino did. And I just said, yeah, I'm going to go crazy. So I just played synth and did some textural stuff that I heard and stuff I thought that fit. And yeah, I was like, I hope they like this because this is what I hear. And they did. They loved it. So I was just like, okay, great. Then the rest of this shit is going to be a cakewalk. Wait, can we curse?
3: Yeah.
2: Oh, all day.
4: Okay. All right.
3: I'm just saying yes right away. Like, it's my shit.
2: No, not even like that. Like, in the pre-recorded sense, like, if we were live at the station, you technically can't curse because you're cursing. Mm. But in the pre-recorded sense, it's like, you know, it's like a song. Like, you put it on the song. You just can't really be obscene, but I don't really see anybody slipping into that realm right here. The album was obscene, man. It was giving me this have you guys ever seen the movie Prophecy with Christopher Walken?
3: Oh yeah.
2: He's like an eagle. Yeah, it was giving me all of that, and then it had hints of like if the Crypt Creeper was like, man, I'm tired of being a Crypt Keeper, I'm about to rap. It like it gave me those kind of vibes.
3: Yeah,
2: I was thrown into a weird universe. Like earlier today, I was like chatting with this guy who made like dance pop, and this was not that. So I was like, all right, I got to change my headspace to come into this. But yeah,
3: I was thinking about it earlier. Like it is incredibly naturally cinematic, and I don't know. There's this thing where it's not. I was thinking about it today as I did this post this morning. Basically, like, it feels like it's giving horror movie, but then the whole poem that I put up is like just like this rigid corporate nightmare. It's not really, it's just about being like an indentured servant, relative job or whatever. So, but it feels like it's a horror movie in the context. Yeah, I don't know. It's very interesting.
5: No, I mean, isn't that, I was going to say, that the thing that I loved about your writing for this record, and really what that added, that accentuated the writing, is there is like a comfort in the uneasiness, is how I would describe it. Right? Mm. There's a lot of moments on this record, and I mixed it. This is, I'm very proud of them. Proud of this.
4: Great job.
5: I was walking through, okay. My daughter Calliope is making a bear wave audience, so you can see she wants to be involved. And I'm sure Isis is going to pop up and make an appearance in a second. So we're going to be respectful of the bear family and their need to join this interview.
4: I love bears.
5: Yeah, say hello. All right. Okay. Hi. Thank you, baby. Thank you. This record, what that added to accentuate our edges really helps to bring out the beauty of the verses. And what I mean by that is not the verses at times have levels of abrasion, rightfully so, due to the topic matter, like these moments describing the really the turn of humanity into not even machines. Like if you look at Tetsuo the Iron Man, like I really love how a lot of how these beats were named. I don't know if it, if you intentionally wrote.
3: Oh, inspired. No, the Cthulhu. Well, you just. I don't know, man. I just, to be honest, if this was, you literally had like something that was called Weird Bag and you gave it to me and I was like, oh, it's all the things I like.
5: Yeah. Yeah, it was like, there was a lot of like, a lot of these records, the, you know, and I'd love for you to actually hear from you. It's a good one for Wednesday. I'd love to hear some of your thought process behind the verses.
3: Oh yeah, of course, man.
5: And how, you know, especially when you're discussing like, was it Hills for Pills, which is the one I think that you were describing earlier.
3: Well,
5: how,
3: you know, that was the thing I was telling Zet too, is like I, since like November when we were in this, I don't know if it was coming to me early and then I was working it out. Going on, but I had a whole like health scare, cancer scare. We're good.
6: Yeah.
3: But the whole time, like, thinking about that, and I think like I don't really write raps that are my age, but like sicking my pen on this healthcare thing, you know, that we all interact with the older we get, is definitely on this record. You know, like I have thoughts.
2: Okay. If we could go into some of the record, like what was the thought process on Last Watch? Is that the right name? Yes.
4: Last match.
2: I'm sorry. I'm like, wait. My like note is wrong. Like because like that one definitely. If I had to like play one for somebody to like spook them out, that's gonna be the one. Like I cue in and just be like, where's this taking you?
3: Yeah. I think the reason that is, well, it's a bunch of reasons, but that is one of the most, the cool thing about this record is like the rhythm is really shared between all this. Like, I hate the word jazz. Like I hate it. Crypter. I just want to be straight up, but there at this shit, the only way to describe it is some versioning of jazz, you know, like we're all very rhythmic and locked as well as going full pocket and swing like every four bars. And Last Match happens to be one of the beats, one of the songs where beat is present and locked, you know. There's really only a few where the beat is super forward and in your face. And it makes things gel, but the whole record not having a beat all the time is actually what's quite interesting about it. And then Last Match is like a collection of poems that are... Also, I started writing this record in New Orleans on that birthday trip, oddly enough. So like the whole Shadow is Bread, the weird necromancer puppeteer old woman poem, that's all written in New Orleans. And I think I started this one there too. And it's actually like three smaller poems that sometimes this is how things are written for me. Like I wrote them separately, but they really were meant to be coupled together. So that's sort of what that one's about. And natural disaster and rap being this, like, for me, as I process all my trauma, I went from being like an abused kid to being an artist. And I hid in rap. I hid in my art, you know, for better or for worse. I think it's why I was so dedicated and why I made leaps stylistically and skill-wise and shit, because I was really pushing myself. But like, so that song is also about that, is like rap being all I had in good and bad ways.
2: Okay, cool. Yeah. I mean, I felt like definitely this album is different from Wooden Teeth, you know, maybe because you're like working with different people, but I feel like, you know, like we're always working on the next project. Like, you know, you're doing something currently, but your mind's like making the next thing. Like, so were you like kind of like having these kind of morbid-esque topics like hitting around, or you felt like now is the time to talk about it? Because it seems weird to write such a song in New Orleans. Like, you know, I figured it would have been about booze or something else.
3: Like New Orleans to me was too, and I think Zet and I bonded a lot on this when I was there. Like, it's what you see and it's also what you get. Like, the place is kind of cursed and it's also famously popular for what it's popular for. But when I was there, it felt, no matter what it feels like to live there, like, it's an inspiring, strange, slightly seedy place on top of a place, you know? And yeah, so it was just pushing my pen. And I don't know, we were at the Museum of Death and all the cemeteries. I mean, that was really, and actually, like, New Orleans, like, even going there, and you guys can speak to this way more than me, like, it feels heavy, man. It feels like a place that was fucking flooded and is coming back. Like, I felt that shit. And so the shit I wrote and started writing was that. And also, I think this record and the turn that I'm taking as a writer and the things that I want to present on records, like, I'm a fucking thermometer. And when I was 20 something, I was like, everybody should be a poet and go run into the sunset. And now I'm like, humans are not cutting the fucking mustard. Like, and there is a, like you were saying, wood teeth, that's like specifically focused on the shitty country, but there's more than just this country that is, gone awry, you know? So I'm sort of here for that. And this is my way of dealing it. It's like non-preachy and it's full of imagery and getting eaten by bears. You know, it's like, it's unique in the greater scheme of things, but, yeah, I don't know. You know, I feel like this is the temperature in the water. When I see people and they're like, music should be fun, I'm like, you need help.
4: For sure.
3: That's just me.
2: I think like in some parts of it, you definitely have to have fun making it, like cooking. You know, if you cook food like angrily, if you cook it with like aggression, like, oh, I'm pissed off, the food will taste like off or like weird.
3: Right.
2: And then like if you're in there like really like, you know, I'm loving what I'm combining, or like these dishes are good and I'm like doing this, then when people finally get to eat it, it has like a different result. Like, I feel like this is, like, priming people up for, like, you know, like, I don't know. It's listening to points of, like, death metal to me, seemingly. But in a good way.
3: It's not vitriol. You know, like, this isn't toxic music. It's certainly not toxically masculine. It's actually a bunch of things, you know. And I think it actually lets a lot of people in. But it certainly is, like, you know, I'll just be honest, man. This ain't easy. This is a me problem. I think I did this. We're a trio and I did this to my two friends. Like, I'm just not easy listening. That's not what I'm here to do. There's so many people. There's robots right now making easy listening. Like, we are good. Everybody can quit making anything easy and we'll be fine.
5: Yeah, I think for me, the, you know, on the production side, that was an inspiration for these, for me. Like, that concept of just, like...
3: Get loose.
5: You know, I'm with you. I'm from the... Definitely from the Nicholas Payton school of BAM. I do not like using the word jazz. I use it because... Down to Terrence Martin, you're going to go in the store and they're going to have... It's going to say jazz.
3: Yes.
5: All right? But I'm definitely from the Black American... You know, Black classical, Black American music school of thought, right?
3: Yeah.
5: But that being said... These records, like Last Match, actually the rhythm on that is from Gari Funa music, which is a Honduran culture, but it's also from that drum at the end. There's you can hear it at the end of the record, it's like do do do do do do do do. There's like sound. It sounds like carnival. A lot of these records are inspired by my experience in the city, and not like, you know, I have my moments like last match I think breaks down, I have like a drum break in the end of that record, and I still have like those touchstone moments. And now, like, the more that I think, like, when I, after having a good you know, experience getting to build with those in person, realize like, oh, you're from, we're like, there's a connection because we're from the same water.
3: Yeah. We have more,
5: right? Like, there's some, we're some from the same water and same soil. And I would say that Zett and I are from the same, you know, same musical family tree, in a way of like, oh, I like, if I was like, if I could sing, I would be Zett. If I could sing, I would be Zett.

racism swears its canon, slavery and constitution granted. Never to be removed, only amended, just as manufactured freedom intended, and exploited in the corruption of courts, earth's most certainly scorched, cause whites love a fucking torch. But can ye raw dog a shelter, leak-proof a lean-to, forage a financial district for food, bleed with no sheath in your teeth, one eye peeled for any manner of meal or meat, purify a pan full of rain with know-how, a wealthy father's watch on a chain, learn the glower of scavenger appetite, algebra and hours, why divided by eat what's inside, master prey catching in a fortnight, or are you not the survivalist type?

0: unobtainable luxury of this dupe. For nothing crude human humors won't do. For improved futures in the hands of imagined God-given computers, slutted for information, coordinating workforce impersonation via the powers of automation. Man-slave fixation, remix robot subjugation, all oppressions concurrent, while predetermined congenital disease endurance defines the premium burden of your health insurance. But one thing's certain, the table of white men will price your wellness while they listen to late-stage Elvis and Nevis. If the snake oil they're selling to fiction, a modern tradition of prescription subscriptions that stick to your sick and already got commercials scripted for the moment you're bedridden, revving the meds on a regrettable post-medical religion of living with illness you're born with and given by something carcinogen-ridden or slipped in mid-prenatal cell division. DNA still making decisions, splitting, doubling, tripling before you're poured warm on world's doorstep. Bum rush by surgical lighting at forceps, bent up through the center placenta while you scream, kick, and world enter.
1: I cannot hold it. I was listening to Hey Chaos and I was like, man, that could have been, I could have been on this voice.
2: Sing on the next one, dude.
1: Maybe. I have to, I come from a family of folks, like my dad can't hold a note to save his life, God bless him. But my wife is an amazing singer and her grandfather sings and plays bass. Shout out to George Porter Jr. So I have like a little bit of an intimidation. Then I'm in lo-fi tribe. Y'all heard Jonquil. I'm not singing. Y'all not catching me singing. Come to church with me. Come to temple. Okay, can I please finish my baby? Thank
3: not
1: you.
3: Not to even cut you off. Man, have you been making music in the city? Because I feel like Wino's always introducing me to people, and I'm just like, yeah, man, who? And he's like, man, this cat over here, man. So, like if we could go briefly on, like, I guess not even a discography, just, like, your background a little bit on the music. Because I know it listed you, to, like, on the thing it said, like, synth and, like, other instruments. Like, how did you get into your certain style?
4: Oh, yeah. I'm actually not from New Orleans. I'm from a little village called Alexandria, if you know of that place, right?
3: Okay.
4: Place where you get gas and leave, essentially. But I don't know. I started playing bass, actually. Like, I started playing bass guitar in high school. And it was actually, I was in a band, and it was an instrument that I was demoted to. I didn't want to play it because I used to want to be a guitarist as a kid. But I learned to love it. And then I wanted to just kind of discover like what I could do on my own, because I think the cool thing about this project is that

0: playing like synth and producing after hearing stuff like Flying Lotus and J Dilla, Dim Light, stuff like that. And I don't know, I loved it. But the like, have you been to Alexandria before, Mike? Do you know?
1: No, I want to like,
0: I love
1: not to sound like this.
0: that.
1: I'm hard in the city, it's like I'm in New Orleans. I might casually go to Baton Rouge, maybe Slidell, but like, like when you're in the city, you don't really leave it or whatever.
0: No,
1: It
0: for sure.
1: traps you.
0: Especially for Alexandria, you don't leave it. I feel like that place like gave me a lot of it gave me a lot of reference to of what not to be. There's some cool people there, but just as far as like the sort of encouragement for creativity is not there at all. So a lot of the stuff that I was hearing was just like stuff through records and stuff that nobody liked around me. And whether or not people understood it, it was something that I really wanted to pursue. And I just kind of, engulfed myself in it. Like I wasn't a singer either. Like it's really nice that Wino had like such compliments about my voice or whatever. Because I didn't think about this. So it was cool that, Dose wanted me to back him up. But I didn't start singing. Like I started producing and just being more of an instrumentalist. And I thought that's all it was going to be. And then I heard other music like Kate Bush and D'Angelo and Joni Mitchell. And I said, you know what? They sound so good. I might not sound that good, but I just want to try. And
2: Yeah.
0: that came like the songwriting and kind of just like getting my feelings out. And I've just been doing it ever since until Wino said, hey, you want to be on this record? I said, sure. So.
2: You know, that's Zett. There's a you just made me realize like the thing that Kate Bush has such a bravery she recorded with that infectious. Like, because
0: Yeah.
2: if that, because I had the same thing when I was like doing subtle, and one of the things that helped me be like, I'm gonna fucking sing this weird falsetto thing because I fucking hear it was literally just hearing the dreaming and being like, she's fucking crazy. You know what I mean?
0: Yeah.
2: I think, yeah,
0: Yeah.
2: really freeing. And I think that's the thing. If you can be that kind of, talk about goals, man, you want to be that kind of artist where it doesn't matter if you're singing it in the shower. It matters if it makes you like turn it off to go make music. Like, I think that's like the highest grade of, stuff.
0: No, definitely. And also we gotta shout out Dose One just again, not only for like like wanting to do this with us, but for also being another Kate Bush fan. It is so fucking hard for me to like people like those songs, like those radio songs or whatever, but the
2: Running up that
0: band,
2: hill.
0: it's different. It's
2: No.
0: different. I saw like whenever we started working on this, I think you were doing a festival. And I saw you on your story, you had a shirt from The Dreaming on it. And I was just like, oh my God, we're gonna be friends for life. There's no
2: I mean
0: question.
2: that suspended in Gaffa and like there's
0: Sat
2: two
0: in Your Lap. That's a great song. Sorry, that's
2: it's the best song ever. And then just the like inhibition, the fact that she kicked all the men out of the fucking studio and did that with her success at that point, and that it totally tanked, and it's fucking genius. It was genius then and it's genius now.
0: brilliant.
2: People always that term like before your time. Nothing's before its time. That's ridiculous. There's no fucking time travelers. You're just before your audience. You're before your reception. There's no such. It's almost derogatory to say like someone who is brilliant way before you even. Like you were listening to Kiss and she was fucking. Get the fuck out of here. It's so good.
0: Definitely.
1: Yeah, but you guys are technically doing some time travel because it's like, even though you guys are like really connected at certain points, it's like, I think you're from like an older generation. Wino may be like closer to my age and Zett Rock may be like younger, but you guys are definitely like vibing in the same zone. So I feel like that's definitely making like a little like hyperbolic time chamber, like where you guys can just sharpen your skills.
2: Yeah, it should be timeless, man. Art should be timeless. Like, if your age is affecting you, and it's not youth, which can be like a lack of experience, but if your age is affecting you, that's a you problem, man. You gotta, like, I don't know. It's like age is coming for everybody. You wanna stay vital. And I don't mean like drinking weird RFK tonics and going to the gym all day. I mean like expressing yourself, making deeper connections, taking risks. With people you barely know, that's the best way to get to know people.

0: is what we did together.
1: Absolutely.
2: Since we had talked a little bit, I'm sorry. Go for it. I cut you off.
0: Oh no,
2: I
0: please.
2: mean, we talked a little bit about Buck 65. Like, I was like reading your backstory. Like, a lot of these people you met like in your earlier years, like growing up, you guys were like just kind of making stuff around the apartment. Or like, how do you keep up with such a diverse group of people? Because like, not that times would change, but just like, like, man, I got to get back with this guy to make a record, or like, I
0: Yeah.
2: feel like you owe us a bunch of projects.
0: Yeah, that is like
2: You got to join with Alpha, with Machesto,
0: Mestizo.
2: Matizo, sorry, yeah.
0: Homie,
2: So it's
0: yeah.
2: just
0: And
2: like, yeah.
0: all I was always doing bands because I basically I mean I like to collaborate, and I didn't produce. Like I do soundtracks for games now and make beats and all this crap, but
1: He's being modest.
0: But like
2: Yeah, I was gonna say
0: when I just
1: that.
0: rap,
1: He's
0: so
1: being
0: like
1: modest.
0: the nature of being a rapper is you need someone else to finish music. You need a producer. So I got really into just reaching out to people. It like before the internet, I hate to fucking say it, and we were all just tape trading via the mail and writing letters like fucking pirates. It was another era, and internet started burgeoning, and it was great. Because you basically had access to all of these battles and rarities that you had heard existed but did not have, like whether it was the Arrogant record or the Saphir Casual Battle or the Black
1: Yeah,
0: Bastard.
1: the Hobo Junction battle for
0: All
1: me
0: that
1: was
0: shit. So,
1: like.
0: and we're trading that stuff. And I'm also at the same time, I'm starting to make music and I take it just as serious as I did getting my hands on this shit because. I basically like what Zett was bringing up. I had this weird thing where I kind of even I was so the underground guys like Buck 65 and Anticon, all those people, and everyone else that I work with, J. Rawls. That was what I would consider the good arc. But before that arc, I had to make it. There was this point where I was like, I think I have to like. Open my friend network outside of rap because everyone that was into rap was kind of mainstream and they're playing me like the Rough Riders and I'm like this is dog shit and I'm playing them with T-Rex and they're like this is dog shit and I'm like what the fuck am I supposed to do? I came from rap, it's all I want to do. I actually want to start making it and I'm freestyling all the time. But it was just this huge like gap in like what was interesting to me and what was interesting to gen pop, for lack of a better term. So, I don't know. And then the rest is kind of history. And then, like, think as far as keeping up with people, Buck 65 and I and Gel made that whole record and it got erased on a 8-track, a digital 8-track. The whole thing just got erased. And we had already made that record. And I was having, and I'm still having a renaissance. And I was like, you know what, man? Before I die, we gotta fucking remake that thing. And so I reached out to Buck and it went so well. We had such a great time that I reached out to another top secret friend and we reconnected. And then I'm also working with like a fucking 18-year-old producer right now. Like, I don't give a fuck. If you got it, this is what I don't know. I'm just trying to do my own thing and connect generations. I think that's something, anything that like was holding it. Back when I started rap, do my version differently,
1: Yeah, I was. I think that's one thing I really respect about you was your openness to not just dismiss people of different generations and different spaces. Like, I think that I wonder if that comes from the educator background because I'm, for me, I've been teaching for 10 years, right? So. I have kids who their kids are getting into school now. Like if that makes sense. Like they had children who I'm now going to see teach, right? So time, like you I see some of those kids as kids still, and there's other kids like you're my contemporary. Like I've you were like my little homie at one point, but now you're doing whatever, and we still have like that connection from an educator, Len, And I think that's helped me to view generations differently of like, oh, you have a different knowledge set than I do, which that's what the value is the knowledge set. Like I was fortunate that the way that I found your music, we've discussed this before, but the way I found pretty much everyone's of that
0: Was it Rock
1: generation
0: Fire?
1: of is
0: Was it?
1: fucking Pzaa and
0: How's that? Okay.
1: Soulseek and these like torrents that obliterated my computer. But it was the only, and then I'm getting Deep Puddle Dynamics and I'm getting fucking forgive me, Mike. I'm
2: It's
1: getting all of these,
2: okay.
1: I'm getting all of these things that are essentially like and I'm living in Beijing, China at the time.
0: So crazy.
1: When I'm listening to that record, like I was listening to that, I was listening to these battles, and this is like Wine a Willie. I got my first 404. I'm listening to like LA Beat Scene stuff, Ross G, Sam I Am.
0: But
1: Sam I
0: this is
1: Am.
0: what we all have in common, dude, is the three of us all had some kind of fever at some age where we were rapidly consuming a bunch of stuff so we could become a musician and an
1: Oh,
0: artist.
1: you are.
0: You know what I'm saying? Like,

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Yeah, okay. 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I done burned it up, little niggas don't know how to act now. Might just get to stepping on it. Pray them boys will never leave.

0: killers never ran here from. A couple beats with dealers cause I went and dropped my numbers. 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Then I sold my soul a couple times to get that pot jumping. It's automatic, if I pull up, where the fuck you running, nigga?
1: What up, world? This is the world famous spiritually certified Bass Mentality coming to you live on WTUL New Orleans 91.5. If you did not know, you are listening to Wino Willie, Zet Rock, and Dose One as they bring you Sightings, their latest album that just came out, I believe on September the 4th. This was a, you know, over-recording. Long before that, we sat down and chopped it, but finally getting a chance to play it back to you guys. The homie Zet Rock hit me up via the interwebs. He was like, yo, man, you played my song. Fuck yeah. I was about to, like, bleep it. Like, yeah. Anyway, we're about to go back into it. This is part four. Going back, if you're really paying attention for the songs, though, that last one was These Crossroads featuring Teller Banks. Before that, you guys would have heard Hey Chaos. Then before that, you guys would have heard Tired, Promethean Fire. And then the segue into the interview, you guys would have heard Zet Rock with Lamb and Butcher, the LLC. So if any of that was your jam, you already know what you need to do. I'm gonna press the button. We're gonna get back to the yamming.
2: That is like that's the thing that, like, I'm not trying to say we're special, but that is this thing that not everyone does. And for us, it happened most naturally and compulsively. And I think that's like, and then we make a kind of music that lends itself to people who are catching that bug. Like, you binge shit. Yeah. I do this with film, any art form. You want to be, not everybody. Some people really do just want to be rich, but I think you want to be an artist. In whatever the fuck your medium is. You want to be a chef's chef. You want to be a fucking singer, blah, blah, blah. You know, and self-taught also. Fuck all that corporate school shit. No offense to anyone who went to school. But that's not really.
3: Not me.
2: Yeah. It's not what it is. Teaching is great. Artistic higher education, I think, is problematic. You know, in its ownership of your ability and it validating some kind of art career that doesn't exist. Like, careers inherently pay back and, like, give you a pension. And there's not a single art form that actually provides for you in that manner. Maybe acting with, like, these Screen Actors Guilds and this bullshit, but that shit's super gatekeepy. Like, all that shit is crazy. So I think being an indie artist and doing what we're doing, like having an amazing clean relationship so you can make really exceptional music and then doing good business and staying friends, that's actually the name of the game, you know.
4: Answering the call when folks answer the call, the homie shout the homie, call me up, hey, my name is not credited on the record properly, I called and told him, he said, I got you. Tomorrow, sent the email back. I've dealt with the label and they gave me a 9-month runaround,
2: right,
4: regarding the same thing. And I was like, I sent it in advance. It's not that hard.
2: No, it's not that hard. And it's tacky, but it's just golden rule. You know, I'm out here doing my thing. Be fun. Because also, I'm a battle rapper, so I just have this weird threshold where, like, when someone's rude to me, in the back of my mind, I'm just like, I would eat your face, but you're a cashier, so I'm just going to fucking chip. Whatever.
4: Yeah.
2: Same applies to the industry.
5: One thing I wanted to say was, like, how does it feel, like, I guess, like, well, it's a mix, but growing up with hip hop, but, like, you know, like growing into it, because, like, I think we've been across, like, the 50-year mark of it. So how has it been for you? Because I had, like, it was, like, 98 to, like, right now. So that makes, like, 28 years, 26?
2: Well, actually,
5: 37. So my numbers ain't numbered right now.
2: Next year is 30 years.
5: 30, there we go. I felt it was one of those. Yeah.
2: So, and oddly enough, the numbers are, I'm not a fucking numerologist, but next year I turn 50 and it's 30 years of me. Rap was 50, a year ago or whatever. And I don't pontificate about this kind of shit at all. I kind of just, like, I try to live in the moment. I'm not I don't really remember years very clearly. I just go, go, go. The next thing, I don't pine on the past. But one of the things about rap and my place in it that I've been incredibly grateful for, and actually I'm even more grateful for now when I look at the current way you have to go about creating your persona. Like, it's pretty, social media is not, it's a lot. I'm not really sure that it's better than, like, I used to have to be in alleys in the street in Philly in the middle of the night. And in some way, that shit was way safer and easier to fucking manifest who I want to be than getting on Twitter, in this day. So it's like, I don't know, but the temporal thing is basically, it was a gift to not be, to be the age I am and not be the first generation of rap, because they had to do all of this fucking door knocking and door kicking down, and they had to make songs about basketball and Christmas and all of this total fucking dog shit when the form was being influenced by how the record industry will have it their way, right? There is a lot of like kowtowing to just doing singles, not being allowed to do full lengths until the first Houdini full length, which was produced by European dudes. And then they're like, there's an industry for this. And then they like, it's just a lot. Like, there's an era that, and now all of that said, I got to grow up hearing all that music and thinking it was the craziest shit I've ever heard. So knowing more and zooming out, I'm glad I didn't have to deal with actually forging the form like the generation before me, because that was a lot of heavy work. I was actually born with rap existing and thinking it was the coolest thing I've ever fucking met in my life. And even better, I was born in the era where freestyling was actually improvising. So before I ever recorded, because we were poor and we didn't have access to anything, I freestyled for years and I was Dose One fucking immediately. That was my tag name. And then I started rapping and everyone, and it stuck. They call me that. And then it was the greatest time in my life. When I was a kid, man, you would walk down the street and there would be a cipher on the corner, like a fucking corny movie about rap. Four dudes that you don't fucking know. And if you were nice enough, nobody punched anybody. And that became where I got to put my aggression, all this stuff. And I think in that regard, I was in the sweet spot of, and people do all this derogatory shit about that era now and call it like backpack and lyrical miracle. And there's always like Twitter discourse about being lyrical not being a good thing. And it's just such a shut the fuck up moment. Like, what are you even talking about? Like, it's a very, it's just a way to like, rap. Like, it's the time where it was kind of actually a culture for 5 minutes. There was still breakdancing and turntablism. It was the whole thing, man. It's corny and tacky in some ways, but also absolutely the sweet spot to like, get obsessed with it. And and then a few years after that, everyone blamed me for ruining a bunch of shit. So it's like, it's really fun. Rap's very interesting. No, you can't win.
5: Zet Rock, man, I had noticed that you put out the Project Onus just this July, but like you like had like hidden mysticism stuff of like life being sucky but still trying to like make the music. Could you speak a little bit toward that? Because I feel like definitely of working on this project gave you like a window to like channel your frustrations almost.
3: The sucky window was happening as I was working on this record, but we started maybe a little bit before that happened. But my house burned down earlier this year, and actually at the top of the year, it was January 2nd, and it was crazy because something like that had never happened to me before. Literally building, like, what?
2: Just yeah, no shit. It's so
3: Well,
2: terrible.
3: yeah. I'm talking this way because it's still like kind of surreal to like I can talk about it, but just like it's surreal, like thinking that I felt like I was watching this happen to somebody else. But I'm watching like my from my window, just flames engulfing it, and all my gear is in there. Like, I don't like go to a studio or have like a studio room or anything. I had everything in the living room, so it's like burning. And then there's like a what is it, a firefighter saying like, are you the dude with the instruments? And I was like, yeah, it's me. He's like, yeah, you should be all right, it's just some smoke damage or whatever. But luckily I got to recover a lot of my stuff. The main thing, as crazy as this sounds, because like it's pretty much like it's where I sleep and eat, but I'm telling you, swear to God, the only thing I was concerned about was my computer and my external hard drive. Because I'm so serious, because I mean, I didn't really have shit, if I'm being honest. Like, it was basically like a kitchen and, you know, a couch or whatever, you know.
2: The right. Whole
3: but I was worried, because I was like, if that's gone, then my contribution to like my own stuff, like what I've done, like Dose and Wino, it's gone. But look, and it took like maybe like 5 days of like going to different computers and trying to see if it would boot up. And luckily it did. And luckily I had everything there. But yeah, I was working on some music before I got on to the Siding project. And a lot of those songs, like Onus, that's like newer stuff. And yeah, I was, you know, like, I guess it's kind of funny to say that, but what's the saying? One monkey don't stop the show. I wish I could think of a more creative,
2: yeah,
3: you know, what is it, analogy or whatever. But yeah, you keep going. I was grateful to just be alive and to have people who cared and, you know, have my instruments and stuff. So, you know, I just kept going. If anything, it gave me more of a, I guess it was more of a catalyst to, you know, just kind of continue on what I was doing, because I'm still here, you know.
2: Make changes. Yeah, yeah. Yeah, man. Dude, that was the heaviest, you know, because it's like, I don't know, I guess not everyone parties, but, you know, New Year's Eve, you like party, and then just, I can't believe that happened to you. And I'll never forget the reading that text that you sent, you know.
3: Oh,
2: you,
3: yeah.
2: You went Can through I tell- it, so it's 10x worse, but just empathizing and absorbing, I was like, fuck, shit, no.
3: Oh, yeah, can I tell Mike what happened?
2: Yeah, please.
5: Go for it.
3: So this is probably like day 3 or 4, and it's a lot for me because, A, it happened, but also like I made a fundraiser and all that stuff. And it's just like coming to terms was like, not only do I have nothing, I have to tell people that I need help and all this stuff. And I had told Dose and Wino in our group chat, I was like, hey guys, it's going to be a little bit of a delay because my house burned down.
2: Dude.
3: I said it like casually, not like it was cool, but it was just like kind of interesting. Like I had to make my rounds and think about like, it's important that I tell them this.
2: Yeah,
3: because I didn't know like if the music yeah, because we were working on Hey Chaos, actually.
2: Yep,
3: we were working on that, and this before you put your verse on there. It was
2: that was your first not major contribution, but it was one of the more, you know, aside from the other. Basically it was full swing. We were in full swing of you, mm-hmm. what you were adding to the record, and then all that
3: yeah and I had just added like synth and all that stuff. But they didn't hear it yet.
2: Nope.
3: And the reason is because it's happened to me. So I had to be like, it's going to be a little delay on that last song. Cause, I don't have a house. I got to figure that shit out. So, but yeah, I'm lucky. I'm lucky, for these guys. I'm lucky to have my music, and yeah, Onus is like, that's a song that is kind of older, but I changed some stuff and did a revised version, and yeah, that's the latest thing out now from me. But thanks for listening to that, by the way. That's cool. I didn't expect that, but yeah, appreciate it.
5: Yeah, man. Sometimes you got to go down the rabbit hole with it.

0: race. We clock a deep fake, humming to the don't sweat the technique base.
1: To buy the dream chasing, then destroy them as a form of payment. To buy the dream chasing, then destroy them as a form.

0: But I wanted to ask, like, from the fire though, that did that make you like change your output, since you know things can kind of just go up in smoke in a way of like putting out music?
1: It definitely made me rely more on my drive folder. But I mean, no, I mean, not really. Like, I was still making music at that frequency anyway. I'm just, like I said, like, the most important thing is like just being alive and being able to do it. I think the thing that pushed me the most is really these guys and like the sort of work that I've been watching them do over the years. And now that I am like doing a project with them, like seeing Dose's output insane, seeing like being like an admirer of like what Wino's been doing, like with his ascension for the past couple years, it's been incredible to watch. So I'm just happy to be in the game, and I'm happy to be like counted amongst these elites,
2: Yeah, and you
0: I'm
2: deserve
0: just
2: it, man. I feel like there's a, I don't know, there's like a beauty, because it's seldom to finding someone that like not only deserves to like have a great relationship and make amazing singular music with, but also like deserves more, and you're one of those people. Just your,
3: Hi, Laura.
2: you
3: Say hi.
2: know, that's something that it's not always the case, you know. A lot of times you meet people, you do something with them, cool, you move on. But there's something about like you're really like, you got a diamond in the rough is really tacky, but I think there's a lot of people who love music that are going to get you and how work and how singular all that shit is. So I'm just excited to be a part of that. That
3: I
2: other
3: can't feel
2: favorite
3: right now.
2: is
3: I
2: like
3: can't feel
2: something
3: anything.
2: weird music, and then also we don't get to do anymore because I don't have my label Anticon. But like meeting someone who you want their music to be amplified, you want no control
3: My
2: at
3: hair, it
2: it or interfere or be involved. You just
4: hurts. Oh, you're gonna get your.
2: put it out there, you know.
3: How we?
1: Thank you, man.
0: Oh,
1: And that's
0: how did
1: it.
0: you come to doing the video game music? Like, not that, that seems like a departure, but like as you said
2: Well,
0: before, you weren't really. I'm sorry.
2: it's a four-letter word called debt from fucking all my music. Basically, like, it went really hard. I toured the world for over 10 years, twice a year, and made a million albums with a million bands. And I had like critical acclaim, but for the most part, funding everything myself. Like, it wasn't cocaine Ferrari debt, you know. I live modestly. I like fucking, I buy the music I like. I smoke weed. You know, it's kind of that. I didn't have a car. I would never have a house, you know, just my apartment. And I had so much debt that it was crippling. It was as much, my credit card debt every month was like more than my rent in Oakland, which is saying something. And I couldn't make it work anymore. And it felt, I'll be honest, like between us girls and to all musicians listening to this, it was failure. It felt like failure, even though everyone's like, "You're a legend. This is awesome." I couldn't move forward. I was about to bounce my rent for a second month, you know. So this dude I know calls me and he's like, "Hey, I sold this." He like was wealthy from inventing the Palm Pilot in college. I don't fucking know, at Stanford, with two other dudes, sold that to Apple, became the iPhone. He took his money and made a studio in San Francisco that was really amazing, and I got to mix the second Subtle album for Hero for Fool there with him, and we really bonded. That said, I hadn't spoken to him in years, and he does money stuff. So he just calls me and he's like, "I sold a company to Nickelodeon and we need a sound designer." And I just lied and said I knew how to do it. I didn't know shit. So I went in, made fucking beats. I worked on 30, I shit you not, 30 SpongeBob mobile games that were all shelved. We never shipped one. I worked on a Jersey Shore game. It was tedious and horrible. It was very emasculating, to put it lightly, to be in a corporate environment and be like a failure. But I paid off all my debt. And then at the end of that, I realized, wow, I'm actually fucking good at this, and it's kind of an art, and I dig it. And then I had the fortune of being connected with some independent video game mavericks. I don't use that word, but they're just like amazing. They're all half my age. They're geniuses, and they're making art. These indie games are art. So the first games I got involved with, that was how, after doing the corporate thing, I was like, no way, this actually leads to something that I have dedicated my life to in a different way. So long story short, I sort of just find myself, and two of the first four games I work on go multi-platinum, Enter the Gungeon and Gang Beasts. And then that changed my life because I worked really hard and I asked for a small relationship to revenue for the game, because I was this guy, Disaster Piece, who did It Follows and Fez and Hyperlight Drifter. He also was probably 20 years younger than me or whatever, but he was like my dad because he had been in the industry for a while. And he was like, no, the value you add is permanent and you're doing a lot of great work. You should feel comfortable asking for an attachment to revenue share. And so I modestly do that. And a very small percentage of something like that was life changing for me. And so, yeah. And then now I just work on stuff because it's art. And I get to look at the arc where I did all this experimental music and cool music, and where that point where it was really horrible and I felt like a complete failure. That was just that aspect. And now I get to look at this whole rainbow or literal arc shape, as it were. And that moment is certainly a part of it. But all the music I made, all the stuff I did, led into doing game music, which actually got me closer to the value. It's almost like back pay for all the music I did. You know, anyway, long story short, my work ethic is what took care of me, not my talent. Which is depressing for musicians to hear, but it's the truth.

0: Below an impregnable liquor store, where they sell hell to the poor till earth look like an apple core.
1: An evil will eat people deep lore. Even butchers like Columbus wouldn't explore.
2: You get what you pay for. You get what you pay for. You get what you pay for. You get what you pay for.
3: Peace, peace, y'all. You know

Yeah, I was all off on the cue. You heard me? I was trying to jump over and press some other buttons to try to make sure we had one to roll out with. But yeah, man, I want to thank you guys for tuning in and giving me love, light, and energy. Extra shouts out to the homie Zet Rock, Dose One, Wino Willie. He was here last week, but you know, the homie still needs some love. You know what I mean? The babies still need to be cared for. You know what I mean? So if you guys haven't picked up the project, definitely go check it out. It's exciting. It's out on Handmade Records. It's a little all over the place. You know what I mean? Like, you know, as you heard me kick in the interview, man, it's like the Crypt Keeper was like, yo, I'm tired of watching bodies. I'm about to be a rapper. Dose One has a unique voice, and he brings an interesting perspective on it. I said a lot in the interview, so I don't want to rehash, but you know, that's the kind of stuff that we have here going on. Next week, I think we're going to have the homie Ritual Automation come through, hitting you with a little bit of this body horror electronica, as I like kind of weirdly described it. But you guys will see once we get him in the building and it starts going down, it'll be superb. But I'm taking up the electric Parrish's time on the fade out. I'm gonna hit you with some more of the homie Zet Rock. This joint is called Onus. He sent it to me like a little bit before the show started, of being like, yo, check out some of this music. So I'm definitely gonna play it for you guys. If any of this is any of something that you felt, definitely go out, you know, support the artists, hit them up on socials, and you know, just pass the wave. I think sometimes we underappreciate how little it is for someone just to say, hey man, I like what you're doing, and keep it going. So if you feel that way, definitely pass it along. Thank you for giving me love, light, and energy. I'm just catching it and throwing it right back at you, Hadouken style. You know what I mean? That's one time for the Street Fighter hits. I'm gonna press the button. You guys are gonna hear some noise. This has been the world famous spiritually certified Bass Mentality, coming to you live on WTUL New Orleans 91.5.

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This is Morehouse on 91.5 FM WTUL New Orleans. Got lots of shows coming up this evening. 6 p.m. Euclid Records. We got Maggot Brain Listening Party. 6 o'clock, Ty Nola. 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

and Le Train Up. 9 o'clock, Holy Diver, Mugger, The King's Cannons, Numways, Gacked. 9 o'clock, Gaza Gaza, Crow's Voice. 9 o'clock, Siberia, Baby in the 90s and the Hand Grenades, plus VN Notoriani. 9 o'clock, BJ's Lounge, Jen Howard Band featuring Papa Molly. 9 o'clock, Bar Redo, Big Leather, Dummy Plug, James Johnson Jr. 9 o'clock, Anna's Upstairs, Tinanane. 9:30, Double Dealer Bar, New Orleans, Hobo Gadget Junk Band. 10 o'clock, Santa's Bar, we got DJ Miltja. And 11 o'clock at La Bonne's, Temps Roulet is Hash Cabbage. We're going to get going with our next installment of Electric Parish. We hope you enjoy. Thank you.

The first is that whenever you listen to this record, have a notebook handy and make notes as we go along. The second is that this record was produced for your own personal use, to go with you on your own exciting journey. To play this record for a group will prove to be of only temporary help. Make sure you have your own personal copy to play again and again, particularly at those times when you may feel yourself getting off the track.

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Once again, this is Morehouse on 91.5 FM WTUL New Orleans. You are listening to Electric Paris. Just wanted to catch you all up on the songs we've been listening to. We had Snakes by Salem, Gasoline Girls by Tori Amos, Shamali by Hanoon Brass Band, Wiggle and Giggle by Joshua, and A Little Soul by Pete Rock. I got a couple of PSAs I want to read out. We can restore Louisiana's coast, but it will take hard work and tough choices. Coastal lines of defense are natural, and man-made landscape features necessary to protect coastal Louisiana. 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I do want to take just about 30 seconds of dead air. It is September 11th. This is a pretty heavy date for myself as a veteran. A lot of stuff happened, obviously, to me after that. So I just want to take 30 seconds before we get back into it. Just take a moment of silence real quick. So, and then we'll get right back into it, y'all. 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

Yours truly is always on a mic. The flip side, the freestyle specialist, and joining me, standing at 6'2", weighing in at 191 pounds. He is Canada's original jungle scratch master. World domination. Keep it live. It all started with tits, and now we come to this. Give it up and make some noise for Freaky Flex.

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This is Morehouse on WTUL 91.5 FM New Orleans. Lots of ground to cover. You just heard Those Were the Days by Poison Girlfriend. Before that was Move Your Booty, Make Your Booty Move by Ghetto Blaster, Take Me by Altitude, Death Sprint by Eni, Lost Garden, Farouk Sabanki Dirty Rock Mix by Tasati, Swinger by Freaky Flow, Beatro by Freaky Flow, Intro by MC Flipside, A Little Soul by Pete Rock, and Wiggle and Giggle by Joshua. We're going to go over the shows that are coming up again this evening. They are the following. 6 o'clock, Euclid Records. We got Maggot Brain Listening Party. 6 o'clock, Ty Nola, Waterworld Nola Closeout. 7 o'clock, Bacchanal Fine Wine and Spirits, Willie Green III. 7:30 at the historic St. James African Methodist Episcopal Church is Sankofa. 250 years of radical roots in America. 7:30, Victor Goins Quartet with a second show at 9:30 at Snug Harbor Jazz Bistro. 7:30, New Orleans Jazz and Blues Market, Chrissy Poland featuring John Papa Gross. 8 o'clock, Marigny Opera House, Kane, a newly reimagined ballet opera. 8 o'clock, Chickiwawa, Nick Parr and the Selfless Lovers. 8 o'clock, Maple Leaf Bar, Pollo 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we've got Upstairs, T. Nanane. 9:30, Double Dealer Bar, New Orleans, is Hobo Gadget Junk Band. 10 o'clock, Santos Bar, we got DJ Milchia. And 11 o'clock at Le Bon Temps Roulette is Hash Cabbage. 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We're going to get right back into it. 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

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This is your favorite DJ, Morehouse. We just heard a couple of really good songs. We had Want It All by Scrooby, Night Ritual, Sam Cram's Reckless Loving Mix by The Violets, Intro by Dub Effects, Ice Sold Here by Aesop Rock, Send Help by Aesop Rock, and A Curse I Know So Well by Cashier. 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Going to get into the last half hour of the show here. I hope you are enjoying this episode of Electric Parish with Morehouse in your house.

All right, y'all. 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You just heard The Lucky Ones by Carlin and Phil, What You Came Here For by Hoax, Starchild by Bensley, Halogenics Wasteland Bootleg by Cherry 22, Movements by Kid Sonic, This Is How My Drummer Drums by DJ Icy, Lowdown Good Girl by DJ Icy. We're going to go ahead and wrap it up as we always do with Up All Night. Thank you so much for tuning in to Electric Parish on WTUL, Morehouse in Your House.

break free. Last night felt like a dream. 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

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We're told.

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I'm Mel Noonard, and every time I hit the jiving scene in La Nouvelle Orleans, I tune in to WTUL 91.5 FM. If I

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Progressive sounds, classical jazz between 4 and 7. Have I found radio heaven? They got my eardrums revving.

I'm Eric. I play bass for Jane's Addiction. 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What's up?

Yeah, that's right. 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Yeah, you're right.

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I think I'm going to be

Hey, how's it going, huh? I'm Mel Noonard, and every time I hit the jiving scene in La Nouvelle Orleans, I tune in to WTUL 91.5 FM. If I

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0: just leave it when strike on. Yeah. Just leave it a record, see me, and not make him know. Just make it a record.
1: Oh, what the matter?
0: I'll record.
1: Okay. Yeah.
0: Fata, record, I'll rap it
1: when him come.
0: I tell Sasu him sorry if he come late and I'm gonna keep holding for baseline.
1: Yeah.
0: Kill him in with him today. Read him like nothing.
1: Sasu, I'll go over.
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1: breaking.

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0: Our paper beat hotel away from home. Take it.

I want to take this minute to introduce you to my people. This is Mr. Bugs Henderson over here from Tyler, Texas. This is Fancy Space, world-renowned female drummer of distinction on the percussion section. This is the captain on the bass from Fort Worth, Texas. My name is John Nipsinger, and we want to do a little Texas blues.

WTWL New Orleans, 91.5 FM. It is Friday around 6 a.m. and it is a new schedule in town for WTUL. This is Dead Lloyd, and this is my show, The Sometimes Rude Awakening, because it is sometimes a rude awakening. But right now, it's a little pleasant. We have Nola Tet in the background here with their title track, Switch, well, their first track off their album. Their album is titled Something to Relax To, and the title, this song, is Switchback. So welcome. A little bit about myself. I was the jazz DJ on Monday nights for the PB and Jazz show, and now I'm here with the new schedule at 6 to 8 a.m. on Fridays. So welcome, welcome. Let's talk about what's going on in our city. In about 12 hours at 6 o'clock, Euclid Records. We have Maggot Brain Listening Party. Also at 6 o'clock at Ty Nola, Waterworld Nola Closeout. 7 o'clock at Bacchanal Fine Wine and Spirits, Willie Green III. 7:30 at Historic St. James Africana Methodist Episcopal Church. Sankofa, 250 years of radical roots in America. 7:30 at Snug Harbor Jazz Bistro, Victor Goins Quartet. 7:30 at New Orleans Jazz and Blues Market, Chrissy Poland, featuring John Papagross. 8 o'clock at the Marigny Opera House, Kane, a newly reimagined ballet opera. 8 o'clock at Chickiwawa, Nick Parr and the Selfless Lovers. 8 o'clock at Maple Leaf Bar, Polo Asado. 8:30 at Tipitina's, Rebirth Brass Band and Latrainump. 9 o'clock at Holy Diver, Mugger, the King's Cannons, Numways and Gacked. 9 o'clock at Gasa Gasa, Kraz Boyce. 9 o'clock at Siberia, Baby It's the 90s. Baby in the 90s, The Hand Grenades, Vien Notiriani. 9 o'clock at BJ's Lounge, Jen Howard Band featuring Papa Molly. 9 o'clock at Bar Redux, Big Leather, Dummy Plug, James Johnson Jr. 9 o'clock at Anna's, The Upstairs, T-Nay-Nay-Nay. 9:30 at Double Dealer Bar Nola, we have Hobo Gadget Junk Band. 10 o'clock at Santos Bar, DJ Miljta. And then finally, 11 o'clock at Le Bon Temps Moulet, Hash Cabbage. Once again, it is the Sometimes Rude Awakening on this Friday morning. I'm trying to go for something more mid-tempo to up-tempo to get you started into your weekend and also your Friday morning commute. If you want to be a part of that, I would love to take your request. You can call us at 504-865-5885. I'll take requests, dedications. We're very pro-requests here. I'm going to go ahead and ease us into some world music, a little bit electronic here and there. That's the vibe. But in the meantime, thanks for hanging out.

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Gellier House, built in 1857, was described as one of the best small museums in the country by the New York Times. The house is a well-preserved example of progressive design and is decorated throughout the year to reflect period seasonal styles. More information about Gellier House is available online at www.hggh.org or by phone at 504-525-5661. 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Allow yourself to be awash in the soothing sounds of New Age music, ambient, down-tempo, Berlin School, and other sonically serene distant shores. 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It is almost 6:30 on our clocks, and let's talk about what we were just listening to ease us into the Friday morning commute. Starting at the very beginning, we had Nola Tet with Switchback from Something to Relax With. Then Boards of Canada with Naraka from Inferno. Then Discovery Zone, Big Bang from Library Copy, Do Not Remove. Then Borghesia, Am I? From Escorts and Models. Then we had Yellow with Tied Up in Mind from Tied Up. And finally, we had Al Di Meola. That was, well, it's not populating. Hang on a second. Let me grab the album. This was the last track on side one, Mediterranean Sundance, from the album Electric Gypsy. And what you are listening to now is a world merit we have in the studio. This would be Kathy, and this is the second song on side two. That's Tizita, Nostalgia, Memory. We're going to ease into this, and then you might hear some vocals in the second half of this hour. So if you want to get in on the action, you can call in at 504-865-5885. Thank you so much for listening to WTOL New Orleans, 91.5 FM with Dead Lloyd.

WTOL New Orleans, 91.5 FM. This is the Sometimes Rude Awakening with Dead Lloyd here on Friday morning. Let's take a look at our calendar first and foremost to see what is going on in our wonderful Crescent City. 6 o'clock at Euclid Records, we have Maggot Brain Listening Party. 6 o'clock at Ty Nola, Waterworld Nola Closeout. 7 o'clock at Bacchanal Fine Wine and Spirits, Willie Green III. 7:30 at the historic St. James African Methodist Episcopal Church, Sankofa, 250 years of radical roots in America. 7:30 at Snug Harbor Jazz Bistro, Victor Goins Quartet. The second show is also at 9:30. 7:30 at New Orleans Jazz and Blues Market, Chrissy Poland featuring John Papa Gross. 8 o'clock at the Marigny Opera House, we have Kane, a newly reimagined ballet opera. 8 o'clock at Chickiwawa, Nick Parr and the Selfless Lovers. 8 o'clock at Maple Leaf Bar, we have Polo Asado. 8:30 at Tipitina's, the Rebirth Brass Band and Le Train Up. 9 o'clock at Holy Diver, Mugger, The King's Cannons, Numways, and Gacked. 9 o'clock at Gasa Gasa, we have Kraus Boyce. 9 o'clock at Siberia, Baby in the 90s, The Hand Grenades, and Vienne Notariani. 9 o'clock at BJ's Lounge, Jan Howard Band featuring Papa Molly. 9 o'clock at Bar Redux, Big Leather, Dummy Plug, and James Johnson Jr. 9 o'clock at Anna's, Upstairs T-Nene. 9:30 at Double Dealer Bar, New Orleans, Hobo Gadget Junk Band. 10 o'clock at Santos Bar, DJ Miljta. And finally, 11 o'clock at Le Bon Temps Brûlé, Hash Cabbage. Right now in the station is 7:04, according to my computer. And right here, we're going to go back to the beginning of the air break. The beginning, well, rather, right after my initial air break at 6:30. When I was playing, what was playing in the background at that air break was Tizita from Waralji Ali, or Kathy. Okay, sorry, I think I reversed that. Kathy with Tizita from the Waralji Ali album. And we had Rainbow at Gates of Babylon from the Long Live Rock and Roll album. We had Black Sabbath with Wasp Behind the Wall of Sleep from the Black Sabbath album. Then Mountain with Never in My Life from their Best Of. Whip Appeal, that was a local merit with Chess. With Francis Chang, Is Effect Real? From Is Effect Real. Then The Cure, Six Different Ways from The Head on the Door. And that is a first pressing American version. That is my album. I love hearing The Cure in the morning. And finally, in the background, what you're hearing is the first track of Backyard Blues. It is called Back at the Chicken Shack and is from Roosevelt Hoover III. 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This is the Sometimes Rude Awakening. And you might be wondering, where's the sometimes part? Where's the Rude Awakening part of this? Well, I think it's coming up now because I have a punk merit for you. And if you can allow me to grab it really quick, just a moment. I think I'm going to try to play it. So, this is Jacuzzi Fire. The album is Weekend 7-inch. And let's see. I'm going to try the second song. It's called Billy Corgan. Billy Corgan says, on WTOL New Orleans, 91.5 FM.

WTOL New Orleans 91.5 FM. Did you hear the birds chirping? I heard them chirping. Let's see. Are they still chirping? No. Okay. All right. So I'm going to go ahead and read us some public service announcements. Let's get started here. This public service announcement is brought to you by WTOL New Orleans. 100,000 Poets for Change will present a reading to commemorate victims of ICE and a benefit for immigrant families. The event will be on Saturday the 26th from 4 to 6 p.m. at Aja Yard, 5640 Burgundy. It will feature former Poets Laureate John Warner Smith and Mona Lisa Saloy, plus guest speakers from Immigrant Food Support and Union Migrante. 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And I've hosted that show, and it's a pretty good show. I think whoever does it, I don't know the DJ's name off the top of my head, but they do a good job. So it is 7:34, according to my WTUL clocks. And let's see what we just heard. Before I start, what you're hearing in the background is Laguna Sunrise, because, well, I think it's 7:30. You know, the sun would have risen, I hope, unless it's cloudy out there. I don't know. I'm in the studio right now. I can't really see the weather. Let's see. This is by Black Sabbath. Before that was a cut from Technicolor Dreamcoats. And you know what? I don't have the song off the top of my head. Actually, no, I think it's Darkness 1. It's kind of ambiguous. It's got a bit of a picture disc situation going on. All right, before that was Anna Bobola, Don't Worry Ma. Then we had Theo Crocker with High Vibrations, a favorite on the jazz show that I do or did over the summer. And Sorry Jordan with Table of Angels from Perfect Be the Enemy. Then we had Oh Dang with Hard Down. Jacuzzi Fire with Billy Corgan Says Love is Suicide from Oast. Oh, that's the album. And finally, at the beginning, Roosevelt Hoover III Back at the Chicken Shack. Still have a few minutes here in the studio for me. I'll be leaving at 8 a.m. This is the Sometimes Rude Awakening. If you like the mental image of me running and scrambling around the station, if you call in and ask for a specific song or request and I run around and try to grab it from the stacks or the CDs that we have in the back, you can call in at 504-865-5885 and I will do just that. We have so much to offer here as far as music goes, and I would love it if you wanted to call in and put in a request these last few minutes. I'm going to be packing up shop, but I hope you enjoy these cuts. And once again, thank you for hanging out, and I'll see you guys next week on WTOL, New Orleans 91.5 FM.

WTUL New Orleans 91.5 FM. That is it for me for the Sometimes Rude Awakening. I hope you're awake. I had somebody call in for a particular request, and I apologize. We did not have the album you're looking for, but I just want to thank you for listening and everyone who called in, and just know I will be here next week. I'm leaving you with The Purple Project. This is a tribute to Prince. It's a jazz album. This is Starfish and Coffee, and I hope you enjoy your coffee, and I'll see you next week. Thank you very much, and thank you for hanging out on WTUL.

All right, this is Dead Lloyd back. I'm going to do my due diligence and read the calendar for y'all because I think the next DJ is running a little bit late, and that's okay. It happens to the best of us. Okay, 6 o'clock at Euclid Records in New Orleans. We have Maggot Brain Listening Party. 6 o'clock at Ty Nola, Waterworld Nola Closeout. 7 o'clock at Bacchanal Fine Wine and Spirits, Willie Green III. 7:30 at the historic St. James African Methodist Episcopal Church, Sankofa, 250 Years of Radical Roots in America. 7:30 at Snug Harbor Jazz Bistro, we have Victor Goins Quartet, second show at 9:30. 7:30 at New Orleans Jazz and Blues Market, Chrissy Pollard featuring John Papagross. 8 o'clock at the Marigny Opera House, Kane, a newly reimagined ballet opera. 8 o'clock at Chickiwawa, Nick Parr and the Selfless Lovers. 8 o'clock at Maple Leaf Bar, we have Polo Asado. 8:30 at Tipitina's, Rebirth Brass Band and Le Trainumph. 9 o'clock at Holy Diver, Mugger, the King's Cannons, Numways and Gacked. 9 o'clock at Gasa Gasa, Cross Boyce. 9 o'clock at Siberia, Baby in the 90s, The Hand Grenades, Vienne, Notariani. And 9 o'clock at BJ's Lounge, Jen Howard Band featuring Papa Male. 9 o'clock at Bar Redux, Big Leather, Dummy Plug, James Johnson Jr. 9 o'clock at Anna's, Upstairs Tea, Nay Nay Nay. 9:30 at Double Dealer, Bar New Orleans, Hobo Gadget Junk Band. 10 o'clock at Santos Bar, DJ Miljita. And 11:30 at Le Bon Temps Brulee, Hash Cabbage. Okay, I'm out of here. Thank you guys so much for tuning in, and I will be here next week. 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
1: I'd like to do a song of great social and political import. It goes like this. Oh Lord, won't you buy me a Mercedes Benz? My friends all drive Porsches, I must make amends. Worked hard all my lifetime, no help from my friends. So, oh Lord, won't you buy me a Mercedes Benz? Oh Lord, won't you buy me a color TV? Dialing for dollars is trying to find me. I wait for delivery each day until 3. So, oh Lord, won't you buy me a color TV? Oh Lord, won't you buy me a night on the town? I'm counting on you, Lord. Please don't let me down. Prove that you love me and buy the next round. Oh Lord, won't you buy me a night on the town? Everybody, oh Lord, won't you buy me a Mercedes Benz? My friends all drive Porsches, I must make amends. Worked hard all my lifetime, no help from my friends. So, oh Lord, won't you buy me a Mercedes Benz? That's it.

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Featuring Monday, March 3rd, Friends of Dean Martinez with the New Orleans Klezmer's All-Stars at Tipitina's. Tuesday, March 4th, Blonde Redhead with special guests at the Howling Wolf. Wednesday, March 5th, John Sinclair, his Blues Scholars with Mustang Lightning and Steven Chain also at the Howling Wolf. Then, Saturday, March 8th, WTUL Frenchman Street Festival featuring Magus, the Hong Kong, Strawberry Presents, Silver Scooter, Home, Burn Version, Nut, Evil Nurse Sheila, Vicious Cycle, Superfly, Indignation, Me and the Blue Dog, and Hoskins, all for one low price. 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Then, Tuesday, March 11th, James Hall with 5-8 in Cottonmouth, Texas at the Howling Wolf. 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

0: from New York. This is Democracy Now! It was 25 years ago today.
1: I'm going to interrupt this taped conversation. Just a little while ago, we heard a loud sonic boom-like crash, and we heard sirens. Well, it appears that planes crashed into the upper floors of both World Trade Center towers minutes apart. We're in Chinatown. We're not far from the World Trade Center buildings. This is all unfolding as this broadcast takes place. Clouds of smoke engulfing the World Trade Center.
0: Memorials are being held today to mark 25 years since the 9/11 attacks on the World Trade Center and Pentagon. We'll re-air a portion of Democracy Now!'s initial coverage and hear co-host Juan Gonzalez read his New York Daily News column just after the attack, headlined, "A Horror to Last a Lifetime." Then we look at how post-9/11 policies and the so-called War on Terror have reshaped the country and the world. We'll speak to Asmat Khan of the Center for Global Journalism at Columbia. She won a Pulitzer Prize for exposing the massive civilian death toll from U.S.-led airstrikes in Iraq, Syria, and Afghanistan.
2: It was an era marked by rapidly proliferating official and unofficial wars, extreme government secrecy, a subversion of democratic debate, expanding presidential power, dozens of secret prisons overseas, widespread torture, the advent of drone strikes, the rise of the counterterrorism industrial complex and private contracting, overhauls of immigration policy, and restrictions on the freedoms of speech and press, rights to privacy, and a blank check in the name of national security.
0: And we'll speak to Jamil Jaffer, director of the Knight First Amendment Institute at Columbia University.
3: Lawless detention of immigrants in the weeks after the attacks was one of the first signs that we were operating in a new paradigm, and it contained the seeds of many of the abuses that we saw later on, that we see around us today.
0: Jamil Jaffer and Asmat Khan just helped organize a symposium called The Forever War and the First Amendment. All that and more coming up. Welcome to Democracy Now!, democracynow.org, The War and Peace Report. I'm Amy Goodman. In Yemen, Saudi forces have carried out airstrikes on the port city of Mocha after Houthi fighters routed Yemeni government forces and seized control of Yemen's entire Red Sea coastline and strategic island of Perim. The group's rapid advance has consolidated its power over the Bab al-Mandeb Strait, a narrow maritime passageway through one of the world's most important trade routes. The Houthis have said they won't disrupt international shipping, but reiterated threats to attack vessels from Saudi Arabia. Meanwhile, Iran's Islamic Revolutionary Guard Corps says it struck a U.S. naval drone in the Strait of Hormuz. Separately, projectiles hit two vessels off the coast of Oman, setting one of the ships on fire. At least 15 vessels have been struck by Iran or the U.S. over the last week near the Strait of Hormuz. The latest attack sent the price of oil skyrocketing further to about $110 a barrel, with U.S. diesel fuel prices soaring to more than $6 a gallon for the first time ever. In Dallas, Texas, the Republican Party wrapped up its first ever midterm convention Thursday night, with Vice President J.D. Vance delivering a keynote address in what could be a preview of a presidential run at the 2028 Republican nomination. Vance delivered a combative speech attacking Democrats as the party of hatred. Earlier in the evening, violent threats rang out from the crowd as Texas Senator Ted Cruz delivered a speech attacking political opponents as Islamists and communists.
4: When Mamdani says he wants to seize the means of production, he means it. When Abdul al-Sayed says he has a, quote, obligation to comply with Sharia law, he means it. And when James Tallarico says he wants to dismantle capitalism. He means it.
0: He should be shot, someone shouted out at least three times as Senator Cruz spoke. This came just minutes after Cruz condemned the murder of conservative activist Charlie Kirk 1 year ago and assassination attempts on President Trump. Trump also spoke at the RNC for a second straight evening, asking supporters to pledge to, quote, cheat like hell, unquote, to help Republicans win the midterms. Trump repeated his promise to send all U.S. adults a $5,000 check, but only if Republicans retain control of both chambers of Congress. Trump faced an immediate backlash to his proposal. Wisconsin Congressmember Mark Pocan commented, quote, so now it's $5,000 bribes that Trump will never deliver to attempt to make voters forget what they're paying for gas and food. Whatever happened to those promised DOGE checks? Americans are not fools. We know he lies daily, Congressmember Pocan said. President Trump faced an immediate backlash to his proposal on Wednesday to send $5,000 checks to every U.S. adult if Republicans retain control of the House and Senate in November's elections. The Supreme Court on Thursday blocked the state of Missouri from using a new congressional map gerrymandered to give Republicans an advantage in November's midterm elections. It was the second time this week the Supreme Court issued a ruling on the case in its emergency docket after a Trump-appointed federal judge in Missouri issued conflicting orders about the new map. In Ukraine, at least two people were killed and eight others wounded this morning as a Russian drone struck a gas station in Kyiv. Elsewhere, the city of Pavlohrad is marking a day of mourning after a Russian drone hit a shopping mall Thursday, killing five people and wounding 67 others. Two other shopping malls were targeted by Russia earlier in the week. Ukrainian officials say Russian attacks on private businesses and civilian infrastructure are rapidly growing. The Russian strikes follow an attack by a Ukrainian seaborne drone on Sochi that killed 38 people, that left 38 people injured, and come after Ukraine launched its deepest ever attack inside Russia on two natural gas facilities in the Arctic, nearly 2,000 miles from Ukraine's border in western Siberia. Nepal's government's demanding $20 million in compensation from a United Nations fund set up to cover loss and damage from the climate crisis as rescue and recovery teams continue to search for more than 5,000 people who remain missing more than 2 weeks after a glacier's collapse triggered a devastating flood and landslide. Over 1,200 people are confirmed dead. On Wednesday, a UN coordinator said Nepal is bearing the brunt of a climate crisis it had little role in creating.
5: The devastation Nepal has experienced is an extraordinary stark illustration of the losses and damages that climate-vulnerable countries are increasingly facing. Nepal has contributed very little to global greenhouse gas emission, yet it is experiencing profound human and economical consequences from a changing climate.
0: Meanwhile, an alarming new study finds climate feedback loops, including melting permafrost, warmer wetlands and lakes, and raging wildfires, could amplify the effects of global heating by as much as 30% by the end of the century, adding an additional 0.4 degrees Celsius of warming to an already overheating planet. Here in New York, state, local, and national politicians are gathering at the site of the former World Trade Center towers today to commemorate the 25th anniversary of the 9/11 attacks. A quarter century later, more than 145,000 people are still being treated for illnesses related to the collapse of the Twin Towers, according to Center from the CDC's World Trade Center Health Program. That includes 57,000 cancer patients. Nearly 10,000 people have died from 9/11-related illnesses. This is retired fire department paramedic Lieutenant Conrad Matos, who rushed to the World Trade Center on 9/11 and worked on recovery efforts at Ground Zero for months. He was diagnosed with brain cancer in 2020.
6: I was devastated. Because to be honest with you, I don't know if I would have ran in the way I ran in back on 9/11. I would might have thought things a little differently. Because we went in, we didn't have enough equipment. We didn't have masks, respirators, nothing.
0: Ahead of today's 9/11 commemorations, the group September 11th Families for Peaceful Tomorrows led a rally at Union Square on Thursday in front of the Gandhi statue, followed by a peace walk and a candlelight vigil at Ground Zero. This is Colleen Kelly, one of the group's founding members.
7: Our mission began as this. September 11th Families for Peaceful Tomorrows is an organization founded by family members of those killed on September 11th who have united to turn our grief into action for peace.
0: After headlines, we'll revisit Democracy Now!'s coverage of the 9/11 attacks and look at how the so-called war on terror reshaped the U.S. and the world. ICE has sent a documented immigrant from Somalia to the notorious detention camp at the U.S. Naval Base in Guantanamo Bay, Cuba. Adam Abdullah came to the U.S. as an asylum seeker in 2023. He had a valid work permit, social security number, no criminal history, was working as an auto mechanic in St. Paul, Minnesota, when federal agents arrested him last December at the start of Operation Metro Surge. During a brief phone call from detention on Tuesday, Abdullah told Minnesota Public Radio he was shackled by his wrists and ankles and flown to Guantanamo about 2 weeks ago after what immigration officials said would be a deportation flight to Somalia.
8: From Miami, they say, okay, now we go to Somalia. Then first we go Cuba for refueling, and then we go some other countries to Somalia.
0: Instead, Abdullah was sent to Guantanamo's Camp 6, built 20 years ago to detain people accused of terrorism. Abdullah says he's among eight Somalis being held there. Last year, the ACLU sued the Trump administration seeking to stop the transfer of immigrants to Guantanamo, citing punitive conditions of confinement, isolation, and retaliation. In Maryland, local officials are demanding accountability after ICE violently clashed with protesters when federal agents swarmed the streets of a residential neighborhood in the city of Frederick last week. Video released by the group Hagerstown Rapid Response shows ICE agents driving onto sidewalks and grass where protesters and witnesses had formed human chains. Agents surveilling a house in the Tasker Chance neighborhood also beat up peaceful protesters protecting the home with batons. ICE remained there for about 40 hours, with some residents too afraid to leave their homes to go to work or school. Frederick City Council President Cesar Diaz said ICE threatened residents with remarks like, quote, "We see you, we know where you live, and we have your license plate." More footage shows an ICE agent pointing a gun at the people on the ground. Meanwhile, when Frederick police asked ICE whether it had a warrant to enter the house under surveillance, federal agents reportedly refused to answer. In Denver, Colorado, officials and civil rights groups have filed a federal lawsuit attempting to block the Trump administration from deploying federal immigration agents to voting sites nationwide. The lawsuit accuses Homeland Security Secretary Mark Wayne Mullen and acting head of ICE David Venturella of allowing agents to patrol polling sites in violation of federal laws. In May, the plaintiffs say armed federal agents swarmed the parking lot of an active polling site in San Antonio, Texas, to detain a person in plain view of voters. Meanwhile, in Syracuse, New York, ICE agents entered a polling site in June to interrogate a volunteer over a social media post. The lawsuit follows these remarks by Homeland Security Secretary Mullen last week.
9: ICE isn't there to patrol the polling places. We're there to enforce specific threats. The only reason why we would be at polling places if there is a threat to that polling place or we're serving a warrant on someone that we have been actively tracking down.
0: Florida has banned undocumented students from enrolling in public universities. The move comes after a unanimous vote by the Republican-controlled Florida Board of Governors. There are as many as 8,000 undocumented students graduating from Florida high schools annually, and over 50,000 undocumented students enrolled in state universities, according to the Florida Education Association. Florida's already revoked in-state tuition for undocumented students. Robert Casanello, president of the United Faculty of Florida, said in a statement, quote, rather than increasing our university system's capacity to educate Florida's future workers and leaders, this rule stymies growth and closes doors that have helped our communities, he said. Anthropic has published a threat intelligence report showing how bad actors have attempted to use artificial intelligence models to design weapons, launch cyber attacks, and surveil adversaries. Among several potential plots uncovered by the report was an attempt by one user to write a grant proposal for gain-of-function research into a mosquito-borne virus that could make the pathogen more virulent and transmissible. This week, Anthropic admitted to a fourth incident in which a so-called misaligned AI tool gained access to the open internet and hacked into external systems. The rogue AI agent only stopped its cyber attacks when it exhausted its token limit. Anthropic admitted to the breach on Wednesday just after one of its researchers, Jacob Coxon, publicly resigned, warning the race to produce super intelligent machines poses an existential threat to humans. Meanwhile, an investigation by the American Prospect finds Anthropic is building out an extensive monitoring system to keep tabs on activists who oppose the rapid development of AI. And NASA, a film that portrays the Israeli military's use of secret AI-powered systems to deliberately and systematically target and kill civilians in Gaza, received a record-breaking 24.5-minute standing ovation during its premiere Thursday at the Venice Film Festival. This tops the previous record-setting ovation of 22 minutes for The Voice of Hind Rajab last year. NASA is the latest work by Israeli journalist Yuval Abraham and filmmaker Rachel Zohar, who both won an Oscar for the documentary No Other Land, along with Palestinian co-directors Bazil Adra and Hamdan Bilal. NASA was shot in secret on rooftops in Tel Aviv across 3 years and builds on testimony from Israeli military intelligence sources who spoke on the condition their identities be concealed. The film's title references an acronym used by the Israeli military as a shorthand for civilian killings in Gaza, including of children. This is Yuval Abraham speaking from Venice.
10: Part of why we wanted to make this film is because I think that hearing testimonies from officers who themselves, you know, were operated these systems of killing, designed them, can make the denial of the crimes harder. And there is a direct correlation between the silence or between the denial of the crimes and their ability to persist.
0: And those are some of the headlines. This is Democracy Now!, democracynow.org, the War and Peace Report. Coming up, it's been 25 years since the 9/11 attacks. Stay with us.

0: and Peace Report. I'm Amy Goodman in New York with Democracy Now! Co-host Juan Gonzalez in Chicago. Hi, Juan.
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0: Memorials are being held today to mark 25 years since the 9/11 attacks on September 11, 2001. Moments of silence will be held to mark the time hijackers flew planes into each of the World Trade Center towers when the Twin Towers collapsed, and when hijacked planes separately crashed into the Pentagon and in Shanksville, Pennsylvania. The first plane hit the World Trade Center at 8:46 a.m. 2,977 people were killed in the attacks, as far as we know. Nearly 10,000 more people have died from 9/11-related illnesses connected to the collapse of the Twin Towers. 25 years ago, Democracy Now! Was broadcasting from the attic of DC TV, downtown community television in Chinatown, just blocks from Ground Zero. We were the closest national broadcast to the World Trade Center site. It was a beautiful blue sky day. It was primary day here in New York. We were on the air when the first plane hit. This is a clip from we were on the air when the second plane hit. The first plane hit a few minutes before the show. This is a clip from the documentary Steal the Story, Please, featuring our initial radio coverage overlaid with archival video from that day.
2: I'm going to interrupt this taped conversation. Just a little while ago, we heard a loud sonic boom-like crash, and we heard sirens. Well, it appears that planes crashed into the upper floors of both World Trade Center towers minutes apart. We're in Chinatown. We're not far from the World Trade Center buildings. This is all unfolding as this broadcast takes place. Clouds of smoke engulfing the World Trade Center.
0: That was 25 years ago today, as Democracy Now! Broadcasts from DC TV, just blocks from Ground Zero. We spent hours on the air. At the time of the attacks, Democracy Now! Co-host Juan Gonzalez was a columnist at the New York Daily News. Juan, you wrote a column that would appear the next day. It was headlined, "A Horror to Last a Lifetime."
1: Yes, Amy. And as you mentioned, this was mayoral primary day in New York City. And I had actually been up early in the morning. I was already in Brooklyn at the polling places interviewing voters in the mayoral primary when we got news, when the news began to spread about the first plane and then the second plane hitting the Trade Center. And so I sort of tried to leave the polling places and try to head to Lower Manhattan. But of course, all the subways were shut down. All traffic on all the bridges into and out of Manhattan was shut down. And there was total gridlock and panic, really, in the streets of Brooklyn. But I eventually was able to run over the Brooklyn Bridge on foot. As thousands of people were fleeing Manhattan, I think I was the only one heading in the opposite direction until I got downtown. And as you know, covering a major catastrophe is a daunting task for those of us who are reporters. We don't have the full information at first or who or what caused it, the number of victims or the full extent of the damage. Yet we still have to inform the public of the little we know and what we've learned. So I'm going to read the column that I wrote that early that evening for the next day's daily news. A block from the mountain of rubble that had once been the World Trade Center, Fire Chief Tom McCarthy stumbled toward a traffic divider and sat down to catch his breath. The back of his uniform had been ripped away. His right arm was in a sling, and his head was so covered with ash that his eyes seemed like tiny slits. "Don't move, Chief," said a paramedic who rushed up to help. "We'll get you to an ambulance and a hospital right away." "I'm okay," McCarthy said, waving him off. "Take care of the guys in worse shape first." The medic started pouring water over McCarthy's head and eyes to wash away the ash. feels

0: great, the chief said, breaking into a smile. I can see again. McCarthy and the men of Battalion 32 left their firehouse in Red Hook, Brooklyn yesterday morning after the second plane crashed into the second tower at the World Trade Center. We were watching it on TV, he said. Then a few seconds later, we felt the explosion all the way in Red Hook. That's when I knew it was going to be a long day. They arrived at the scene on West Street sometime after 9:30. McCarthy had just gotten instructions to deploy his men and was heading toward the burning towers when he heard yet another explosion about 20 stories high in 2 World Trade. The building started coming down and everybody ran, he said. It was like being on the beach with this big wave coming at you. Only this wave was concrete and steel and glass. McCarthy was hit and went down almost immediately. A piece of the Trade Center got me, he said. But it's my guys I'm worried about. A few blocks away, another lucky and exhausted fireman from Ladder Company 113 in Crown Heights, Brooklyn, was taking off his boots and saying a few quiet thanks. I thought it was all over for a while, said the firefighter. A bunch of us went into the lobby of the Marriott Hotel to rescue another trapped fireman when the whole building collapsed on us. We all grabbed onto a pillar and in the middle of the lobby, and that's the only thing that saved us. By early afternoon, word was already spreading that the number of missing firefighters and cops might make this the darkest day our city's uniformed services had ever seen. For Don Domenico, a Port Authority engineer who worked on the 88th floor of One World Trade Center, the day had started like so many others. Domenico had reported to his job at his 7:30 starting time. He was busy at his desk when a humongous explosion shook the building from above. The blast came from the first plane striking the building. The ceiling started collapsing. File cabinets tumbled over, Domenico said. A bunch of us regrouped and headed for the stairs. They raced down smoke-filled staircases, passing injured and dazed people as they went. Just when I got outside and was crossing the plaza, Domenico said, I heard another explosion and saw glass and steel all over the place. He fell on a car hood, and suddenly there was so much smoke and debris that he couldn't see a few feet in front of him and could barely breathe. He felt his way along a row of parked cars until he found a door that was unlocked, and he sought refuge inside the car. He rifled through the glove compartment of the car, found some tissues, and started spitting out the thick black muck that had filled his lungs. Raheem Terrain, a customer service representative for Empire Blue Cross and Blue Shield, was on the 20th floor of One World Trade Center talking on the telephone to a client when the first plane hit. He looked out the window and saw flames shooting down and people falling. He and other employees scrambled for the exits and made it out safely. As the fire raged out of control, he headed toward the Brooklyn Bridge, along with thousands of others, a river of people fleeing the chaos and terror of downtown Manhattan. Terrain was a third of the way across the bridge when he heard another explosion and turned back to look. Stunned, he watched one of the towers, this marvelous jewel, symbol of the world's greatest city, collapsed like a house of cards. As long as I live, I'll never forget what I saw today, he said. In a few short hours, our nation had aged in ways impossible to measure. And all over town last night, thousands of grown men and women who had once thought themselves such hardened New Yorkers that nothing could shake them, managed to find their way home. The lucky ones, those who survived without serious injury, held their children and loved ones tight in their arms. They took long, warm showers to wash the ashes from their bodies. And when they were alone in their beds, many saw the wave coming at them again, and they cried like frightened children at the horror they had witnessed. And I think that is what so many people who went through that day will never forget. Just a total way that in a moment, life can change in ways that no one ever expected. Situations and a catastrophe like that changes people forever.
1: Juan, that was such a powerful column. And just for people to understand that column, A Horror to Last a Lifetime, that you wrote for the New York Daily News, that appeared in the paper on September 12, 2001. You're not only writing this unbelievable column, but you're living through it. And that's your incredible talent. That is your remarkable journalistic ability that we started with this week, with your critical exposés of the toxic nightmare that would unfold at Ground Zero as workers were sent back being told that the environment was safe. We're going to link to your columns at democracynow.org. And coming up, the Pulitzer Prize-winning journalist Asmat Khan of the Center for Global Journalism and Jamil Jaffer, director of the Knight First Amendment Institute, both from Columbia University. They have just finished a two-day symposium at Columbia called The Forever War and the First Amendment. Back in a minute.

0: as the days go by. This is Democracy Now!, democracynow.org. I'm Amy Goodman with Juan Gonzalez. The legacy of September 11th shaped so much of the last 25 years, from the thousands who were killed on that day and the families who lost loved ones, to the first responders and volunteers who rushed toward danger only to later to fall ill from exposure to toxic air, to the U.S. government's response to 9/11, which reshaped our politics, institutions, and culture. The reverberations to 9/11 changed the world and continue to impact people globally today. Over the last several days, a symposium at Columbia University convened journalists, scholars, lawyers, and activists to explore the legacies of the war on terror, specifically focused on the impact on democratic rights, including the freedoms of speech and the press. The symposium was hosted by the Knight First Amendment Institute at Columbia University and Columbia's Simon and June Lee Center for Global Journalism. This is a video produced for the event called The Forever War and the First Amendment.
1: On September 20th, 2001, 9 days after the deadliest attack in United States history, President George W. Bush stood before a joint session of Congress and said,
2: "Our war on terror begins with Al-Qaeda, but it does not end there."
1: It was the start of the Forever War, a seemingly endless proliferation of open-ended conflicts waged against poorly defined enemies in North Africa, the Middle East, South and Central Asia, and even here, inside the United States.
3: Good evening. American and British forces have begun attacking the Taliban in Afghanistan tonight.
1: In October 2001, the U.S. went to war in Afghanistan. A year and a half later, the Bush administration led the country to war in Iraq on the basis of false claims about weapons of mass destruction.
4: It was to disarm Iraq of its weapons of mass destruction.
2: Weapons of mass destruction.
5: There is no doubt that Saddam Hussein now has weapons of mass destruction.
1: Vice President Cheney made clear the U.S. government was willing to disregard established legal rules in the prosecution of this new war.
6: We also have to work, though, sort of the dark side, if you will. We're going to spend time in the shadows in the intelligence world. A lot of what needs to be done here will have to be done quietly, without any discussion, using sources and methods that are available to our intelligence agencies.
1: The CIA established black sites in Poland, Thailand, and elsewhere, and subjected prisoners to interrogation methods the U.S. had previously prosecuted as war crimes. Prisoners were tortured in U.S. military facilities in Afghanistan, Iraq, and at Guantanamo Bay, Cuba. Later, the CIA and military deployed armed drones to carry out hundreds of targeted killings, including in places far removed from actual battlefields. These policies all but abandoned the post-war human rights framework that the U.S. was largely responsible for building. The Forever War reshaped American democracy and society as well. Surveillance programs proliferated, from the NYPD's targeting of New York's Muslim communities to digital surveillance operations of unprecedented scope and reach.
7: Today, the president signed a big new anti-terrorism bill that would expand the government's ability to track down terrorists, but at some cost.
1: Anti-terrorism legislation criminalized forms of peaceful speech and association. National security was used as a justification for keeping the public in the dark about the most consequential questions. And secret evidence, secret hearings, and even secret judicial opinions became normalized. The press struggled to fulfill its role, and when journalists did report on controversial and covert programs, they did so in the shadow of the Espionage Act, which the government deployed against journalist sources and threatened to deploy against journalists themselves. Repressive policies imposed in the name of national security did not go unchallenged. Victims and targets of the government's policies filed hundreds of cases in court, often with the help of human rights and civil liberties organizations. Communities that had been targeted unfairly built new organizations to advocate for fairness and defend themselves against discrimination. And a new generation of journalists founded new media institutions to report what legacy newsrooms had missed and ask questions they had failed to.
0: That video produced for the symposium at Columbia University called The Forever War and the First Amendment. It was narrated by Asmat Khan, who joins us now, an investigative reporter for the New York Times Magazine, director of the Simon and June Lee Center for Global Journalism at Columbia, where she's also an assistant professor of journalism at the J School there. Her multi-part series, The Civilian Casualty Files, was awarded the 2022 Pulitzer Prize in International Reporting. And we're joined by Jamil Jaffer, director of the Knight First Amendment Institute, previously deputy legal director at the ACLU, where he argued cases around issues like surveillance, censorship, and other human rights and national security issues for many years. The author of The Drone Memos, Targeted Killing, Secrecy, and the Law. Jamil, talk about this two-day that the two of you put on symposium, The Forever War and the First Amendment, as we move today after this 25th anniversary of the 9/11 attacks.
8: Sure. Yeah. Well, first, Amy, thanks so much for having me on again. So the symposium is about how the war on terror tested and transformed the First Amendment and the freedoms of speech and the press. And as you know, those freedoms were tested right away, you know, in the days and weeks after 9/11, with the closure of immigration hearings, the Patriot Act, which expanded government surveillance powers, eventually the expansion of the material support laws, which, you know, reached for the first time certain kinds of speech. The use of the Espionage Act against journalist sources, and you know, you've covered all of those things, but those are all in different ways tests of the First Amendment. And so the symposium is or has been a kind of look back on all of those tests of the First Amendment to kind of evaluate, did the First Amendment play the role that we needed it to? And then also we were looking at the ways in which the decisions that collectively we made in the months and years after 9/11, how those decisions relate to the world we find ourselves living in now, because there's so many policies that the Trump administration has now put in place that are built on the legal arguments and the policies put in place, you know, over the course of successive administrations after 9/11.
9: And Jamil, I'm wondering if you can talk especially about the policy that developed of extraordinary rendition, where effectively the government, in collusion with other governments around the world, kidnapped and disappeared people into black hole sites, and where that stands in terms of the legality as far as the Supreme Court is concerned.
8: Yeah, I mean, I think that policy, the extraordinary rendition policy, is sort of emblematic about our collective decision to surrender the values that we thought we were supposed to defend. The rendition policy was one of the policies that the Bush administration put in place in the years immediately after 9/11. You know, obviously we were we also saw the adoption of torture policies by the CIA and the military. The CIA was torturing prisoners in CIA black sites around the world. Eventually, those torture policies found their way into places like Abu Ghraib and Guantanamo. So this was a real departure, not just from U.S. law, but from the entire international human rights framework that the U.S. had a big hand in building after the Second World War. And, you know, one of the really, you know, when we talk about the departure from those important norms and principles after 9/11, we often focus on the Bush administration, the decision of the Bush administration to, you know, depart from those norms, the decision of the Obama administration to normalize some of those departures. But I actually think that the biggest failure was not in the executive branch. The biggest failure was in the courts, because, Juan, you were asking about, you know, what's the status of the what's the legal status of these policies? You know, almost without exception, the courts have refused to address the lawfulness of these policies. You know, all sorts of cases were brought against national security policies put in place after 9/11, almost all of those cases brought by human rights victims or by human rights organizations were thrown out on grounds other than the merits. They were thrown out because the plaintiffs were found to lack standing. They were thrown out because the questions were found to be political questions that are relegated to the political branches to decide, or they were thrown out on immunity grounds. They're thrown out on all sorts of bases, but not on the merits. The courts just almost without exception refuse to address the merits, and it's a remarkable and I think really dispiriting thing that 25 years after 9/11, we have almost no law. Certainly from the Supreme Court, almost no law on the legality of these really controversial policies that, in some cases were introduced by the Bush administration and others, introduced by later administrations. It's a real failure on the part of the courts.
9: And what about the Department of Homeland Security? Most young people in the United States today don't realize that that was created after 9/11, and it's had such a big impact on law enforcement and other repression now across mm-hmm. the country.
8: Yeah, I mean, I think that we are seeing this in a lot of ways. We're seeing the institutions and the authorities that were put in place after 9/11 now being repurposed by the Trump administration. And, it's shocking, but not entirely a surprise, because from the beginning, it was easy to see that these institutions could very readily be repurposed to suppress domestic dissent, not just the Department of Homeland Security, but, all of the surveillance authorities that were put in place after 9/11, the material support laws, the Espionage Act, all of these things were initially justified, or their use was initially justified by reference to foreign threats. And now, increasingly, we're seeing the Trump administration use these things to suppress domestic dissent. Even in fact, the arrests and the detentions and the threatened deportations of student protesters, non-citizen student protesters, all of that is also built on authorities that the executive branch and the political branch has put in place after 9/11.
0: I want to bring Asmat Khan into this conversation. You spent over 5 years researching the U.S. Air Wars, and as part of your reporting, you went to different bomb sites in Iraq and Syria and Afghanistan. It was a remarkable series for which you won the Pulitzer Prize, among the pieces, The Human Toll of America's Air Wars. That's from 2021. I'm looking at a piece you wrote last year, Hegseth Cuts Pentagon Work on Preventing Civilian Harm. Follow the trajectory for us. What came out of your reporting, for example, under Austin, then the Secretary of Defense? What was put into place to more protect civilians, and what's happened today?
10: I would say if we go, and thank you for having me, if we go back 5 years, as we were drawing down from Afghanistan, there was a bit of a reckoning that seemed or appeared to be happening among the lessons learned from the forever wars. My own reporting, that first 5 years of it had just finished, and there was a really devastating civilian loss and a very apparent understanding that the U.S. government knew very little about how many civilians it was actually killing. My own reporting years earlier had shown that the U.S. government thought that its air war in Iraq and Syria, for example, during the war against ISIS, had killed maybe less than 1% of all of the strikes that they had done had resulted in civilian casualties. But the ground reporting that we had done systematically showed that the number was, in fact, 31 times higher. So the publication of that reporting, coupled with this broader investigation where I sued for the government's records about what it claimed had happened and went on the ground myself to go compare by speaking to people on the ground, doing these things the military had not done in their investigations and assessments, it was very clear that there was systematic civilian loss, that this was routine, that there were recurring problems that were happening again and again and were going unaddressed. And I will say that in that time period, that work landed in a way that led to, for example, Secretary Austin at the time overhauling civilian casualty policy, introducing a...
11: This is under Biden.
10: This is under the Biden administration. And, you know, I had my own doubts and concerns about, you know, whether that would be impactful, would they be investigating on the ground, these things that I think are necessary. But what we've seen under the Trump administration is a rolling back of all of those measures. Secretary Hegseth has cut that office. But I will say, regardless of administration...
11: And that office was called the Civilian Harm Mitigation and Response Office.
10: Yes, yes, yeah. The Center for Excellence that they had created, as they dubbed it. And yeah, it has... many parts of it have been wound down. It is not entirely non-existent today. But that policy, you know, there was a very immediate effort by the Trump administration to hamper down, as soon as they came into office, as many parts of that as they could. But I will also say that we have seen over administrations, whether Democrat or Republican, not a great deal of focus on civilian harm. I mean, maybe this moment, that brief moment, was something different in the wake of the drawdown from Afghanistan. But over time, we've seen incredible civilian loss take place under both Democrat and Republican administrations.
11: And when looking at the piece you did, Hegseth cuts Pentagon work on preventing civilian harm, was almost exactly a year before the first day of the U.S.-Israeli strike on Iran. Mm-hmm. That first day was the strike on Minab in southern Iran, the primary school where so many girls and some boys and their teachers, over 170 people, were killed. To this day, the Pentagon has not released a report on this, and President Trump now calls it fake news.
10: That is true. And on that same day, I've also done reporting that showed that there was another missile that hit a different school, along with a sports recreation center, along with my colleagues and the visual investigations team at the New York Times, that showed one of these same this PrSM missile, they call it. They call it a precision strike missile, that these thousands of tungsten pellets killed 21 civilians, one of whom was just a toddler. So we've seen these patterns continue. And when I look at the causes, so for example, you bring up the girls' school in Minab, or you bring up some of these most latest strikes on a wedding convoy. When we start to examine what some of the early understandings of why they may have taken place, whether that's outdated intelligence, you know, there's a belief among some that the military had relied on outdated intelligence, thinking that this school was in fact a military installation. Or, for example, in this recent wedding convoy, there are early reports that suggest that they had mistaken it for something nearby. All of these causes are things that I regularly found in my reporting as leading causes for civilian casualties.
11: And by the way, J.D. Vance, who's now being talked about because he headlined the Trump Republican midterm convention, has said in the last weeks, you know, if we make a mistake, we admit it. When it came, for example, to the bombing of the wedding convoy. But why would you believe that if they haven't even investigated Minab, or have investigated and decided they will not release the results?
10: Yeah. You know, I did file a FOIA request for that investigation, and I've been in back and forth with CENTCOM over the results of it. And it's been, you know, an unpleasant experience, but my FOIA experience with CENTCOM and with the Defense Department has always been unpleasant. It's meant that I've often had to sue with Reporters Committee for Freedom of the Press, with attorneys at the Times. This is a regular occurrence. So, yes, they're being far less transparent. But what I will say is that a lot of these causes that I'm seeing echo the causes I saw under repeated administrations. There are underlying issues that apparently that Office of Civilian Protection had not solved, or that the Defense Department maybe has fought in implementing maybe some of the lessons learned of that office or of others. But these are regular occurrences. They go unaddressed. And that human toll, these individual stories, it's so much more than just the numbers that we hear of, you know, how many people, how many civilians have been killed. These are families and loved ones. And that's important on a moral issue. But it's also important when we understand our place in the world and the effect that we have and what's enabled by what we do and also by what we fund. And I'm speaking specifically about weapon sales.
9: And Asmat, I'm wondering if you could talk about, you know, the shifting legal landscape after 9/11, the secrecy, the expanded surveillance and persecution under the Espionage Act and beyond, how that affected the ability of journalists, especially in the mainstream or commercial media, to properly report on wars and federal policies, and what the impact has been of independent media and whistleblowers going to organizations like WikiLeaks to bring out stuff that was not previously being had not previously been revealed.
10: If you go back to that climate after 9/11, Americans were shocked and devastated and heartbroken, and journalists were asking, how did this happen? What intelligence did we miss? How did the U.S. government fail? And their efforts were largely concentrated on answering these very important and fundamental questions. But we also saw newsrooms institute shifts. So they started making beats for covering national security. There was a real reworking of what kinds of things legacy media was covering. And, you know, in many ways, that's incredibly important. But it also meant that more and more journalists were dependent on the federal government for intelligence assessments, what they deemed incredibly important to understanding and answering those questions that felt so urgent at the time. And what you wound up having is, you know, a broad understanding that legacy news media in that time period was incredibly dependent on anonymous sources, sometimes unvetted intelligence, leaks to journalists that oftentimes came from an administration that was trying to lead the public to war. And later on, you would see these sort of mea culpas in major news organizations about what they had gotten wrong and why. I think the most famous is the lead up to the Iraq War. I think many people are familiar with the failures, the unvetted intelligence that made its way onto the very front pages of major newspapers. But I think it was also something deeper. I think we saw a fundamental shift take place in the presumption of guilt or innocence. I think that the label of terrorism or the designation that an individual was associated with a group, just the mere allegation itself would be so damning. And so we went from what would ordinarily be a presumption of innocence until somebody is proven guilty to what I found in my reporting was often a presumption of guilt unless you can prove yourself innocent. And the bar for proving yourself innocent was so much higher than the bar for intelligence used to lethally target and kill someone in the first place. And that gap was enormous. You know, you've had some of the guests from my own reporting on this show. A man named Bassem Razo, for example, whose homes were targeted in the middle of the night of his and his brother. And Bassem woke up one night to see the stars over Mosul, to find out that his wife, daughter, brother, and nephew were killed. You know, the roof of his house was gone. He's looking up. He learns his loved ones have been killed. He sets out on a quest for justice. And he has one of the most rigorous cases I've ever seen. And he's one of so many, like probably thousands at this point, civilians that I've spoken to and interviewed and whose stories that I've documented and told. But he had such a bulletproof case, and him proving his innocence to the U.S. government was so high and took so much labor. And yet, when I obtained the records about the intelligence used to target him, what I realized was that, you know, they provided lots of information about, well, this may have happened, that may have happened, and what they said in this document was that actually we may have confused his home for something else next door or nearby, which, you know, I learned ISIS had previously occupied something down the street or down the block and had left weeks earlier. But when you looked at that intelligence, which was based on just a little bit of filming during the hottest hours of day and a lot of confirmation bias, what you saw was a real gap between what was used to lethally target somebody and then what it took to clear your name. And that flipping, I just give this as an example, that flipping of a presumption of guilt versus innocence, that has taken place across the board. And I think media organizations have been very resistant to examining the complexity at times when somebody has been accused of some association. And I think it's reflected more broadly in the public's attention, too. Just that climate after 9/11 was very effective in rewiring our thinking about who is guilty, who's innocent, and what presumptions there should be, and what the threshold of intelligence or assessment or evidence we need to see should be.
9: Jamil, we only have about 30 seconds, but the Trump administration is now extending these terrorist designations to all of these gangs in South America and Ecuador and Venezuela and other countries. Your assessment of that?
8: I think that the boat strikes are plainly unlawful. I think that they're murder. The ACLU has a great case that they brought against those strikes. They've also sued to get the memo that purportedly justifies the strikes. Hopefully the courts will be more aggressive here than they have been, you know, in over the past 25 years.
11: We have to leave it there, but this is something, of course, we'll continue to cover. Jamil Jaffer, director of the Knight First Amendment Institute, previously deputy legal director of the ACLU, and Asma Khan, director of the Simon and June Lee Center for Global Journalism at Columbia Journalism School. That does it for our show. I'm Amy Goodman with Juan Gonzalez.

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2: Good morning, everybody. We're going to kick it off today with one of my favorite tunes from the past few years, Nova One, If You Were Mine. But first, let's check out the calendar. 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

0: grass grow when the sun be burning?
1: Take your pantyhose, don't nobody know where you go. 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
0: And ain't no telling what I'm gonna do tonight. I strolled up in a room full of I met somebody's groom that was
1: I just took him by the hand, I slipped him.
0: Next thing that I know, he was reaching for his

0: look, our store too slow. 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
1: No.
0: I gotta make a quick decision, so my hand moved to that door. But I get a flashback of a recap of the night before. Nah.
2: This is just like last week when
0: I strolled up in a room full of I was stumbling from my car, he must have
2: noticed I was plastic.
0: Followed me right in his slipper,
2: Nikki and my vibe.
0: Next thing that I know, I was leaning, he was driving, so I
1: gotta make a quick decision.
0: Gotta get out my feelings, see that.

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That was Peabody, 1996. Now let's take a listen to Blair. I just found this artist out from 2012. We got the album Die Young. 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

Sorry, Jordan there with a new release. 2026 is Perfect Be the Enemy. That was Freak. Now let's check out something else. Also very new. This is Jewelser. Also out this year.

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And that's it for the calendar tonight, and we'll get on to the music right now.

Hey, this is WTUL New Orleans, 91.5 FM. I'm DJ Dollface here with DJ Blondalia. Again, Spargals are back. The Spargals are here forever. We started the hour with Angelina by Pine Grove, as always, followed by Fonda, I Can Take Your Troubles Away, She and Him, Thieves, Whip Appeal, Press Flowers, Amy Blaska, Sweet Song, Slowpoke, Cramps, Irving, L-O-V-E, Neutral Milk Hotel, In the Airplane, Over the Sea, and you just heard Kirsten Candy, Crazy Acoustic Version. 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More information about what they do and how you can support them is available online at parkwaypartnersnola.org. 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

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I'm DJ Dollface, here with DJ Blondelia. 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At 7:30 at Historic St. James African Methodist Episcopal Church, Sankofa, 250 Years of Radical Roots in America. At 7:30 at Snug Harbor Jazz Bistro, Victor Goins Quartet, the second show is at 9:30. At 7:30 at New Orleans Jazz and Blues Market, Chrissy Poland featuring John Papagross. 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

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I'm DJ Dollface here with DJ Blondelia. You just heard Piney Girl, Whole Miss World, Poison Girlfriend, Fact 2, The Murmurs, La-Di-Da, Francis Chang is Effect Real, Ethel Kane, Nettles, and Fiona Apple, Pale September. 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

0: For more than 200 years, we Owens women have been blamed for everything that has ever gone wrong in this town.
1: Is that why people hate us so much, Aunt Frances?
2: They don't hate us, sweetheart. We make them a little nervous.
0: Let's face it, Jet. We Owens women have always created a stir. It all began with your ancestor, Maria. She was a witch. The first in our family. And you, my darlings, are the most recent in a long and distinguished line.
1: Is that why they wanted to hang her? Because she was a witch?
0: Well, the fact that our Aunt Maria was a bit of a heartbreaker didn't help. Nor did it help that most of her lovers had wives on the hanging committee. But no, I don't think it was either of those reasons. They feared her because she had a gift. A power that has been passed on to you children. She had the gift of magic. And it was this very gift that saved her life.

0: She was banished to this very island with her unborn child growing inside her belly. She waited for her lover to rescue her, but he never came. No one came. In a moment of despair, she cast a spell upon herself that she would never again feel the agony of love. But as her bitterness grew, the spell turned into a curse. A curse on any man who dared love an Owens woman.
1: So is that why Daddy died? From the curse?
0: Yes, my darling. Your mother knew. She heard the beetle ticking for your father's death all day long. She knew that when you hear the sound of the Death Watch beetle, the man you love is doomed to die.
1: But that's how you

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I'm DJ Dami Nom Nom, and this is episode 1 of this year's

So let's get down to it. This season, in honor of a deeply beloved, somewhat originally unsuccessful movie that came out in 1998 that has, after 28 years, made its way back with a sequel. But is anyone surprised? Am I going to like it? I don't know. We'll find out throughout the series of Spooky Visions this year, but it gave me a good idea for a theme. This year's theme is practical magic. What is magic? How long have people been participating in magical belief? Is it practical? Is it powerful? Is it worth it? Does any of that matter? I'll be answering the hard-hitting questions, one segment at a time, and that can include some of your participation. If you find yourself curious about anything that I'm talking about, you can call the station at 504-865-5885, and I'll tell you my personal opinion, which is vetted. And, you know, I've got my sources, I've got my citations, I've got my finger on the pulse of a lot of things, and I've spent a lot of time learning about the occult, and now I get to enjoy kind of just feeling really detached from it, but still really enjoying some of the more novel bits of this time of year. This show has really, like, helped me every year kind of reconnect with that part of myself, and I feel especially reconnected because of Practical Magic 2 coming out. It was released yesterday in theaters, and the original is one of my favorite childhood movies of all time. My Instagram handle has been Practically Tragic for a period of time now. I have red Jillian-esque hair that is intentionally that way. And even though I'm way more of a Sally for all the girlies out there, I am a Sally. The more important thing, though, is this is Spooky Visions. It's meant to be fun. It's meant to be curious. And it's kind of just an excuse for me to play a bunch of crazy and weird music for the Halloween season, which I have to admit, I'm still kind of in the summer of it all. And maybe even by the end of this episode, I'll kind of feel a little bit of excitement about the season. But I don't know, I feel a little glum. I feel like there's a lot going on in the world, but it is fun, nonetheless, to focus on something that is kind of just fun and interesting to learn about and talk about and discuss. And even though my current stance on magic, which we'll learn kind of throughout this series, is, as I said earlier, very non-attached. I practice a lot differently than I did in the beginning. My curiosity or my intrigue, kind of my, I have different feelings about things. All of it's changed. And, you know, what's interesting about magic before we even get started is that it predates theology, predates religion, it predates humans. Neanderthals were known to perform ritual and symbolic, somewhat magical items were found in areas where Neanderthal bodies were discovered. So we're talking about hundreds of thousands of years of ritual and tradition to kind of peel back at. And whether we believe it or not, we all participate in it. I mean, have you ever blown out a birthday candle and made a wish? Have you ever seen a shooting star and made a wish on it? You knocked on wood? Well, this show is for both the believers and non-believers alike, and we do have some business to attend to, so let's get into it. I'm going to tell you what's going on tonight in the city. Once again, you are listening to WTL New Orleans 91.5 FM. I'm DJ Dami Nom Nom. This is Spooky Visions. It is a segment within a radio show that I have been doing for probably 14 years since I started this exact slot.
I didn't call it Spooky Visions until sometime after that, I think. Honestly, I can't remember because that era of my life is just bits and pieces of information. And when you do something so ritualistically like I have with radio, which radio is a form of magic that I have practiced, and we'll talk about that too, it kind of all blurs together. So I will say that the first time that I shadowed Hunter King was on Halloween, and that was part of my, it was intentional, and he inspired making something with this segment, like, and he inspired kind of these early, like, oh, I can get really crazy with radio during this time of year. And so the theme is practical magic. We are, of course, are going to talk about the Owen sisters, what that movie symbolizes, why it's been so impactful. It did really poorly in the box offices back in the day, even though Nicole had like just Eyes Wide Shut, like Sandra was so beloved for like Crash and Speed. But Practical Magic with these two like heavy hitters, like it was okay, but it really was a seed that was planted. And then it grew. And it grew into this kind of like symbolism for women at the time, for sisterhood, for having ways that we can subvert power and destroy evil, which is one of the cool things that modern witchcraft really focuses on. And we're not just talking about magic and witchcraft in of itself as these particular types of entities. We're really just talking about the elemental, unexplained mystery of it all. You are listening to Spooky Visions here on WTL New Orleans 91.5 FM. And whether you believe in magic or not, here's what's going on tonight in New Orleans. At Euclid Records at 6, Maggot Brain Listening Party. At Thai Nola at 6, Waterworld Nola Closeout. At Bacchanal at 7, Willie Green the 3rd. At the historic St. James African Methodist Episcopal Church at 7:30, Sankofa, 250 years of radical roots in America. At Snug Harbor at 7:30, Victor Goines Quartet with a second showing at 9:30. 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At the Holy Diver at 9, Mugger, the King's Cannons, Numways, and Gackt. At 9, at Gasa Gasa, Cross Boys. At Siberia at 9, Baby in the 90s, The Hand Grenades, and Vieni Notoriani. At BJ's at 9, Jen Howard Band featuring Papa Molly. At 9 p.m. at Bar Redux, Big Leather, Dummy Plug, James Johnson Jr. At Anna's at 9, Upstairs, Tina Nane. At the Double Dealer at 9:30. We've got Hobo Gadget Junk Band. At Santos at 10, DJ Milta. Okay, we'll try that one. I think that's missing an I, but that's fine. At 11, at Le Bon Temps Relais, Hash Cabbage. Okay, where are we? We're a lot of places. Let's play some music. I still have to play Merits throughout all of these segments, so we're going to find the spookiest ones, of course, and just kind of enjoy ourselves. And, of course, I have stacked weird music for this time of year. I have been accumulating this arsenal. I've been growing this garden for over a decade of weird Halloween music that might hit for you. Might, honestly, for me, it makes me feel like this is how every Halloween party should sound most of the time, or like Halloween experience, especially like the disco stuff. I mean, oh my God. But a lot of these songs I had never heard until I started doing this show. You know, we love Monster Mash. Like, don't get me wrong, Monster Mash slays. And for the cult listeners, because there are some, speaking of cults,
Spooky Visions is a cult in the sense that you guys know I'm going to play Gary Swales today. You know it. The voodoo of New Orleans is going to happen. And I wouldn't do you dirty without a Spooky Vision, having a Spooky Vision show without it. Okay, anyways, I'm so excited that I'm actually just not even going to make sense anymore. So thank you so much for listening to the show. I hope you enjoy it. Also, RIP Dolly Parton, RIP Tim Curry, RIP Lil Matt. There's been a lot of loss going on, and need I not remind you that Halloween is really just the precursor to All Souls Day, when we honor the ones living in this realm. Okay, love you. Enjoy the show.

You are listening to WTUL New Orleans 91.5 FM, and this is Spooky Visions, Episode 1. This season of Spooky Visions is dedicated to practical magic. We're going to be discussing magic, answering some hard-hitting questions, dropping facts for all of my fact lovers about the origins of magic. How far back does it go? What is it? And we're going to be discussing practical magic from a thematic sense. We're going to be interrogating the content of that film and what it represents and maybe why it became such a cult classic that has now, 28 years later, debuted a sequel that I'm curious to see, but I'm also very skeptical that I won't like it because the 1998 version is just inherently going to be supreme. Let's be honest. It is based off a series of books, which I haven't read. I have thought about catching myself up and reading them throughout the next, 2 months that we have, or a month and a half that we have for this series. I'll be doing it's 4 episodes this year, and they're all going to revolve around magic. Of course, we're going to be talking about witches, we're going to talk about rituals, we're going to be talking about religious traditions and the use of magic or magical thinking. We're talking about making meaning. We're talking about intentionality. We're talking about taking something and using elements to change, alchemize, if you will, ourselves, how we view the situation, and potentially the outcome. Of course, we're going to mention tarot, we're going to mention astrology, we're going to mention things that I've talked about on this podcast. It is a podcast. Spooky Visions is a podcast that happens live, and you can kind of listen back to it if you go to WTL.fm, you check it out on Spinatron, etc. But on this episodic series that I've been doing for a million years, we're going to be diving deep, which is kind of what I like to do. I've had interviews with someone who's a chronomancer or a time witch or time sorcerer, whatever you want to call it. I've had a medium on Spooky Visions. I've had people who love tarot, and we've had deep tarot talks on Spooky Visions before. I've had a lot of fun. Last year's finale was probably one of my favorite episodes I've ever done, where I covered demons, which is an area of expertise of mine. And I honestly could do that all over again. It was so fun and so spooky and really, really, really, really got me in the mood. This has kind of now become the way that I celebrate this season. Because I'm just like, I don't know, the parade of it all can be a little repetitive, but this is an area where I like explore art that's been made, music that's been made, knowledge and things and books. And, you know, I have my very own occult library at home that I've been building forever. Last night I was doing some reflecting on some of the origins of my own experimentations and interests in magic. And I'm going to come out of the broom closet a little bit, talk about my witchy past towards, you know, some of the later episodes. We'll talk about kind of where I'm at with practicing and how I like to practice now. These are all my personal things. I'm not advocating for magic, or if you're really into magic and you hear kind of about how I've pulled back from spell work to a certain extent and why, it's your own journey, you know? Don't worry about what I'm saying. If it doesn't apply to you, that's fine. But if it does pique your interest and something resonates with you, maybe it's meant to. That being said, I've got a couple of housekeeping tasks, and then we're going to get into some of the written stuff that I've prepared for today, talking about the history of ritual, and I'm excited. Okay, this public service announcement is brought to you by WTUL New Orleans. Toastmasters provides practice and feedback on public speaking, presentation, and communication skills. Several groups regularly meet in the New Orleans area. More information is available online at toastmasters.org. That's toastmasters.org.
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Okay, so we're going to need some background music. As you know, Spooky Visions is known for being very zany, very all over the place. This is no different, also because I am exhausted today. I'm like suspect that something's going on because my body is like, yo, we can't get it together. But that's okay because I used a very real substance of caffeine. Oh my God, I cannot wait to talk about origins of things that we use every day. Can't wait to talk about medicine and its history in magic. Ooh, it's going to be so fun. This is such a juicy subject. And it's such a fun time of year to bring a little bit of magic, whether that's through, you know, our curiosity about learning about what it is. I mean, hey, if you're a staunch materialist and you are listening to this, I promise you we're going to have a good time. And there's no reason to disappear. If you want to, though, be my guest. There is a lot to say when it comes to the subject of ritual and magic in human history. And since we're going to answer some of these heavy-hitting questions, we got to start as far back as we possibly can. Of course, we don't know what is in the expanse of the universe. Our planet is only so old, and it may not be the only planet to possess life, and there may be older civilizations far out in space. All of that is relative to what we currently can observe. We're talking about the observable universe. We're talking about the observable timeline of magic. We're going to talk about things that are observable and how that has come to influence and inform my understanding of magic. Once again, I told you guys this was going to be practical. So buckle your seatbelts, suspend your disbelief, and let's talk about the origins of magic, y'all. So long before anybody wrote down a spell, humans were already behaving ritualistically. Some of our earliest archaeological evidence of symbolic human behavior involves deliberate burials, pigments like red ochre, decorated bodies and objects. There were offerings and special treatment of the dead. Now, if you think about that from a practical standpoint, why? Why? Why do elephants have burial grounds? It's kind of strange, isn't it? It's kind of special. Whether it's just because we're very sentimental beings and we have feelings, cool. Well, maybe feelings are magical. I mean, the fact that we're aware of them is pretty magical, wouldn't you say? I mean, the fact that we're here is pretty magical. But anyways, let's talk about the concrete evidence of ritual and magic. Okay. Ritual is older than humans itself, which is very exciting to discuss. The timeline's pretty weird, right? Modern humans, Homo sapiens, have existed for roughly 300,000 years, but archaeological discoveries suggest that some of the behaviors we associate with ritual, symbolism, and relationships with the dead were practiced by other kinds of humans. Neanderthals are the clearest example. At sites dating back tens of thousands of years, archaeologists have found evidence that Neanderthals deliberately treated bodies of the dead in particular ways. Exactly how often they intentionally bury their dead is still debated, and we have to be careful not to project our own religious ideals onto them, but the evidence increasingly makes it difficult to portray Neanderthals as creatures concerned only with immediate physical survival. And I would say when we look at the modern world, I don't think the amount of excess in the world really speaks to people who are only concerned with their immediate physical survival. So maybe that makes us think a little bit about what we're doing over here as humans. They were also known. So these are, you know, if humans have existed for 300,000 years, Neanderthals
have also been cited for collecting and using pigments, manipulating feathers, claws, and other unusual objects, and there's evidence of this symbolic ornamentation. And at some sites, Neanderthals appeared to have created markings that served no obvious practical purpose. And then we're going to get into a specific. The Bernicoil Cave in France. Deep inside this cave, more than 170,000 years ago, long before Homo sapiens even reached that part of Europe, Neanderthals broke hundreds of stalagmites and arranged them into large circular structures. And there they built fires. Think about what that means. Someone entered a cave, they traveled hundreds of feet into complete darkness, carrying fire. They broke pieces of stone, they selected them, they arranged them, and we don't know why. I mean, maybe they were just really into interior decorating and, you know, high art. Who knows? We can't call it a temple, we can't call it a spell, we can't prove that anything supernatural was happening there, but we can say that something was happening beyond the simple necessities of finding food, staying warm, and avoiding predators. And there are even more controversial possibilities. At Rising Star Cave in South Africa, researchers have argued that Homo naledi, a human relative with a brain considerably smaller than ours, may have deliberately deposited its dead in difficult-to-reach underground chambers hundreds of thousands of years ago. Those interpretations remain disputed among scientists, so we cannot confidently call this burial or ritual, but the possibility itself is astonishing. Because if deliberate treatment of the dead, symbolic ornaments, and ritualized spaces existed among multiple branches of the human family tree, then the impulse behind what we eventually call magic may not have suddenly appeared with civilization or religion or any of that. It may not have even begun with our species. Something very old seems to happen when a creature becomes capable of looking at death, darkness, objects and places, and understand that they can mean something behind their immediate physical function. And somewhere in that enormous stretch of prehistoric darkness lies a moment we will probably never be able to identify. The first time one of our ancestors, or perhaps one of our evolutionary cousins, performed an action not because it physically had to be done, but because somehow it felt like it meant something. And once the world has meaning, ritual becomes possible. 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

Here's one of Connie's songs called The Witch and the Wizard. And in fact, it does involve a witch and a wizard and a little elf. But hidden in there is a pretty vivid description of a marriage made in hell.

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I'm your host, DJ Dummy Nom Nom, and this is Spooky Visions. If you'd like to know what's going on tonight in the city, we're going to run through the calendar before we get into the second half of today's programming. At 6 p.m. at Euclid Records, Maggot Brain Listening Party. 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At Bacchanal at 7, Willie Green III. At 7:30, at the historic St. James African Methodist Episcopal Church. Sankofa, 250 years of radical roots in America. At Snug Harbor at 7:30 and 9:30, Victor Goines Quartet. At the New Orleans Jazz and Blues Market at 7:30, Chrissy Poland featuring John Papa Gross. At the Marini Opera House at 8, Kane, a newly reimagined ballet opera. 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At the Holy Diver at 9, Mugger, the King's Cannons, Numb Ways, and Gacked. At Gasagasa at 9, Cross Boyce. At Siberia at 9, Baby in the 90s, The Hand Grenades, and Viene no Tirant. Tariani, something like that. At BJ's at 9, Jen Howard Band featuring Papa Molly. At Bar Redux at 9, Big Leather, shout out Big Leather, Dummy Plug, James Johnson Jr., and I think there's like another band, maybe called Bleary, that got added. At Anna's at 9, Upstairs Tina Nane. At 9:30, at the Double Dealer, Hobo Gadget Junk Band. At Santos at 10, DJ Mojita. At 11 at Le Bon Temps Relay, Hash Cabbage. All right, so today's theme, the theme of the season is practical magic. The last hour, I talked about essentially the origins of magic, ritual, essentially the moment in which we see evidence of magical thinking. And this one, we're going to talk about practical magic this hour. We're going to talk about the movie. We're going to talk about the themes that are present. We're going to talk about witchcraft's most popular exploits, which are predominantly love-related. As you heard, I had the Connie Converse song, The Witch and the Wizard, which really touches on a lot of the themes that we see come up in practical magic, where we have, you know, the main plot of the original movie, and this is based off of the books, is that Jillian gets into a relationship with a bad man, and he does not treat her well, and he will not let her go. Something happens, and the sisters have to figure out how to deal with it. And in doing so, Sally, Sandra Bullock's character, who has, you know, dealt with the pain and grief of the curse by having her husband, the father of her two beautiful children, pass away tragically, ends up falling in love with the investigator who is working on the case for the missing person who they have buried in under their rose bush. Anyways, so there's a lot of magic in the movie. It's a lot of fun to talk about, but first we're just gonna enjoy some merits, and we're gonna get into the very juicy, important highlighting features. I'm also gonna be playing a couple of magical songs by some local ladies who I love. And a big theme of this hour is going to be talking about magical sisterhood. I'm going to do like a whole episode about witchcraft in that vein. And we're going to talk about the Salem witch trials. We're going to talk about modern medicine and its origins, modern Western medicine. We're going to talk about
kind of why we see this huge resurgence in magic. I mean, I'm pretty sure everybody's got like a Palo Santo stick in their house these days, or like some sage, or at some point our relationship to, you know, thinking it's all devil stuff and into kind of religion, accepting that. We're also going to talk about what the heck is going on in the church, magical practices in religions and beyond. I'm so excited to just kind of dig and kind of bop around, free associate, and take you along with me while also playing you some strange music that falls into the category of spooky visions. You are listening to Tunnel Visions here on WTUL, Rollins 91.5 FM.

You are listening to WTUL New Orleans 91.5 FM. I'm DJ Dami Nom Nom, and this is episode one of Spooky Visions, my annual Halloween show that I do during the duration of spooky season. Do we even call it spooky season anymore? It feels like the times are changing. Speaking of the times changing, there's a new Practical Magic movie out. So this year's theme is Practical Magic. We're going to talk about magic a lot in all four episodes of Spooky Visions this year. So far, we've covered kind of the origins of, I would say, meaningful, intentional, non-survival-based activities throughout Earthbound species. We've talked about Neanderthals and pre-human apes. We've talked about the early Homo sapiens and how long we've observed historically through archaeological findings, magic or ritual or things of that nature. It's still quite, you know, debated amongst the scientific community, but even science has many origins tied to magic, and we're going to talk about that probably in the next episode. We're going to also do an episode dedicated to love spells and I would say probably protection magic, the two most commonly used modern forms of magic we see in the world. Obviously, people love to do spells for money and for luck. Maybe it depends on the tradition, but yeah, there's lots. And obviously, we can talk about just basic ritual, like the rituals of how we tend to the dead. That'll be a really fun episode. We're going to get into that stuff more in the October side of the show. But today, we're just going to talk about Practical Magic, because that movie was definitely so near and dear to me. As a 90s baby, I was 6 years old when it came out, and I have been obsessed ever since. But first, I have a couple of quick announcements for you, and then we're going to get into the practical magic of it all. This public service announcement is brought to you by WTUL New Orleans. 100,000 Poets for Change will present a reading to commemorate victims of ICE and a benefit for immigrant families. The event will be on Saturday the 26th from 4 to 6 p.m. at AHA Yard, which is at 5640 Burgundy. That's 5640 Burgundy, and will feature former Poets Laureate John Warner Smith and Mona Lisa Saloy, plus guest speakers from Immigrant Food Support and Union Migrante. Democracy Now! Airs Mondays, Wednesdays, and Fridays at 9 a.m. right here on WTUL New Orleans. Democracy Now! 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

As promised, we're going to talk about practical magic. For a movie about witches, practical magic is surprisingly uninterested in explaining the magic that they're doing. There is no magic school like we see in like Harry Potter. There's no, you know, real explanation of how their family became magical, what witches are. At that point, the zeitgeist of the time was that magic itself was known. And understanding what a witch was, especially in, you know, kind of based off of the books and the writing of the time and kind of the way that witches were portrayed in, you know, the 90s, it was really based off of our kind of American witch trial type witches. There's no complicated system of rules, though there are strong warnings. Magic just kind of simply exists alongside the ordinary life of the Owens sisters and the Owens family. What we see is that the way that they use magic is within their kitchen and their gardens. It's tucked into bottles, plants, and recipes. It's passed between sisters, mothers, daughters, and aunts. And that's why I think this title matters so much. We're talking about practical magic, not extraordinary magic, magic you can actually use. The Owens women can perform spells, but they still have to make breakfast, they fall in love, raise children, grieve, and get their hearts broken. And they worry about what the townspeople think. Magic doesn't exempt them from a very important thing, and that's being human. The central problem of the movie is something humans have always tried to use magic to negotiate, which is love. The Owens family carries a curse, which we debuted at the beginning of the episode. It's the actual clip describing how the curse started. Maria, their ancestor, was basically outcast, exiled from her town because she was involved with several married men, and they attempt to, you know, hang her. I don't know if I'm allowed to say that. They attempt to hang her. It fails because she's magical, and instead they decide to banish her to an island, and her lover is supposed to come, and he never comes, and she ends up having a child, and she's so heartbroken that her bitterness turns into a curse. And the curse is that any man who falls in love with an Owens woman dies. So Sally, being the somewhat stubborn, smart, and more practical one of the two, tries to outsmart fate. As a child, she casts a spell for a man so impossibly specific that she believes he'll never exist. She claims she never wants to fall in love. She's trying to make sure love can never find her and never hurt her. And that's an incredibly human kind of magic. If I control every variable, nothing terrible can happen. This is where we get into magical spiritual psychosis and OCD, which is very common in the witch community. But of course, life doesn't cooperate. Ultimately, what breaks the Owens curse isn't one extraordinarily powerful witch, it's a circle. Women from the town enter the Owens house, take the hands, and participate in a ritual together. Some of them may not even know exactly what they believe, but they show up. And suddenly we're right back in some of humanity's oldest rituals. A group gathers around someone in danger or in crisis, or they gather around a loved one who has passed. They form a circle, they speak together, they focus their attention, they say, in effect, you are not facing this alone. And maybe that's where magic becomes practical, because sometimes humans need to do something with their feelings that can't exactly be left untouched. Grief is invisible, love is invisible, fear is invisible. So we light a candle, we make the tea, we cook the meal, we bury the dead, we plant something, we hold hands, we say the words. We say good luck, we say bon voyage, we say get home safe. You know, we try to control outcomes with our language. We cast spells and intentions all the time. Practical magic understands that beautifully. And, of course, with the most incredible 90s aesthetic. The magic is domestic. It's inherited knowledge. It's knowing which plant to use, what your grandmother taught your mother, what to cook for someone who's hurting, and when somebody needs help.
By the end, even the people who once feared the Owens women are standing inside their house participating in the ritual. Everybody is in the circle. And maybe that's the joke. Maybe there were never witches versus normal people. Maybe they were people just willing to admit that sometimes when life reaches the edge of what we can control, we reach for something else. A prayer, a recipe, a superstition, a candle, a family tradition, a friend, a circle of people standing in your kitchen with broomsticks. Call it whatever you want. Human beings have been reaching for it since before we were even humans. And maybe that's the real, real practical magic piece. But what I also want to talk about is the sisterhood that we see formed in this movie, which I think is why witchcraft, especially the millennials that are all racing to go see Practical Magic 2 and are really curious if the sequel can do us any good at this point. It's that Practical Magic became like a bonding point for so many little girls who maybe felt powerless. Maybe they wanted to find love. Maybe they were afraid of it. And it felt like maybe magic can really exist in our lives in a way that is bringing beauty, bringing intention. I mean, Sally opens up a botanical shop where she's making lotions and oils and cures for basic things. That medicinal, herbal medicinal magic is real and exists in our everyday life. We wouldn't have modern medicine without the ancient healers and medicine, the medicine women and the people who came before universities. The folk magic of all over the world has created that which helps us survive and endure some difficult ailments. And we have a lot to owe that. But in terms of what Practical Magic means to me, it's just really a cute movie with a great aesthetic and really good music, really good vibes. And it always is a required watch during this time of year. I am excited to see the new movie, but again, as I said many times, I'm skeptical. I feel like the moment I see an iPhone on a screen, which is like, you know, we need it, they're modern. I saw in the trailer they mentioned Tinder. I was like, okay, here we go. But, you know, we can't live inside of our nostalgia forever, even though that's what I'm going to be doing, sort of, with this series. That's all I have to say about Practical Magic today. It's kind of going to unfoil throughout time. And as I get a little sharper and get my spooky visions wits back about me, I forget how kind of challenging this series can be, because there's so much I want to cover and so much I want to do. And then there's also this part of me that is still very reserved about what I want to talk about and about my personal beliefs. Have I practiced magic? Oh yeah. Have I seen results? Absolutely. Have I not seen results? Absolutely. Do I think that any of this can stand like a clinical peer review? No, that's not the point. But does it make my life better, or has it made my life better? I would say yes and no, because it's just not that simple. I would say the main way that I use magic now, I mean, it depends on what you constitute as magic, because we have practices like tarot, which is scrying, and divination, and then we have like astrology, which is kind of its own knowledge system, right? So I do use tarot and astrology kind of just to like help me get through the day. Or help me get through circumstances and like kind of look to see what's going on. But I've also done some pretty heavy lifting, high demand, high risk types of magic to protect myself, to make sure I was going to get through something in a way that, I don't know, my soul was still intact. And, you know, I feel like all things come with a cost, and also maybe cost benefit.
All right, let's have some fun and play some of the music or versions of songs from the movie, because the soundtrack was also really, really special. And just enjoy the rest of the show. I hope you have a great 2 weeks. I'll see you then, and hopefully can get a little bit more organized with what I'm going to share. I did obviously do some writing for you guys about these topics, but there's so much more I want to explore. As I'm speaking, I'm just like, oh my God, there's so much. How do we even describe sisterhood? I know in my personal life, one of the greatest benefits of exploring witchcraft and having a witchy era was that I met these other primarily women, but brilliant women and people who think outside the box and are interested in growth and change and are interested in taking life into their own hands to the best of their ability.

0: again.
1: Of course you guys see me again. 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I mean, I bet we even die on the same day.
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1: Oh, you're odd. 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

0: And as promised, we have to bring back Gary Swales. It's a WTOL cult favorite. This is the Voodoo of New Orleans, and I will see you guys in 2 weeks, and we're going to talk less about the movie, more about real life. 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
1: Cold winter's evening, February 25th, 1964, when a DC-8 Eastern Airlines flight crashed into Lake Pontchartrain, New Orleans, Louisiana. All 58 souls perished on that ill-fated evening, but they never found the bodies or the plane. Some say

0: Hello, hello. You are listening to WTUL New Orleans. My name is DJ Cramp.
1: And I'm DJ Pearl.
0: And you're listening to It's All Good, the first show, our first show of the semester together.
1: Very exciting. Not our first show together, but our first show of the semester.
0: Of the fall
1: season. How many
0: season?
1: Shows have we done?
0: I guess like three or four.
1: Yeah.
0: This might be the fourth.
1: Who's to say?
0: Right. I believe it.
1: We can't do math.
0: I hope everybody out there is having a wonderful September day and getting ready for Halloween. We're big Halloween fans.
1: Go Halloween.
0: Especially DJ Pearl's the biggest Halloween fan.
1: This much is true. If you know me, you know that.
0: Very true. But before we get into our first songs of the fall season... Oh, sorry. Yeah, I'm going to read the calendar. Let's see. 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on. 7 o'clock at Bacchanal Fine Wine and Spirits, Willie Green III. 7:30 at the historic St. James African Methodist Episcopal Church, Sankofa, 250 years of radical roots in America. 7:30, Snug Harbor Jazz Bistro, Victor Goins Quartet, second show at 9:30. 7:30, New Orleans Jazz and Blue Market, Chrissy Poland featuring John Papa Gross. 8 o'clock at the Marigny Opera House, Kane, a newly reimagined ballet opera. 8 o'clock, Chicky Wawa, Nick Parr and the Selfless Lovers. 8 o'clock at Maple Leaf Bar, Pollo Asado. 8:30 at Tipitina's, the Rebirth Brass Band and Le Train Up. 9 o'clock at Holy Diver, Mugger, the Kings Canyons, Numways, and Gacked. 9 o'clock at Gasa Gasa, Cross Boyce. 9 o'clock at Siberia, Baby in the 90s, plus the Hand Grenades, plus Viennotariani. Mm-hmm. 9 o'clock at BJ's Lounge, Jen Howard Band featuring Papa Molly. 9 o'clock at Bar Redux, Big Leather, Dummy Plug, and James Johnson Jr. 9 o'clock at Anna's, Upstars T-Na-Na-Nay. 9:30 at Double Dealer Bar, New Orleans, Hobo Gadget Junk Band. 10 o'clock at Santos Bar, DJ Malaysia. And 11 o'clock at Le Bon Temps Roulet, Hash Cabbage is playing. All the stars are here. We're going to get back into the music. It is currently 4:10 p.m. We'll check back in soon. It's wonderful to be here. We love you.

0: 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I'm DJ Pearl, and I'm here with
1: DJ Cramp.
0: That's right, and I hope you're enjoying our show so far. We've been on for half an hour. It's 4:30. You just listened to This Wagon's Gonna Roll, which, fun fact, was actually a request, so I hope you all enjoyed. Before I keep talking, I have a couple of PSAs to read to you all. 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More information, including making a donation, is available by phone at 504-899-9045. 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So yeah, I think that's all I have for you guys. I hope you're having a lovely day, a rainy day. Do you have anything else for us, DJ Cramp?
1: He says no.
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0: Hello, hello, you are listening to WTUL New Orleans. My name is DJ Cramp, and I'm here with
1: DJ Pearl,
0: the wickedly talented DJ Pearl.
1: Thank you.
0: I hope you've been enjoying the show so far. I know we have here in the studio. Before we get back to the music for our second hour, I want to tell you what's going on in the city tonight. 6 o'clock at Euclid Records, Maggot Brain Listening Party. 6 o'clock at Ty Nola, Waterworld Nola Closeout. 7 o'clock at Bacchanal Fine Wine and Spirits, Willie Green III. 7:30, Historic St. James African Methodist Episcopal Church, Sankofa. 250 years of radical roots in America. 7:30 at Snug Harbor Jazz Bistro, Victor Goins Quartet, with a second show at 9:30. 7:30, New Orleans Jazz and Blues Market. There's Chrissy Poland featuring John Papa Gross. 8 o'clock at the Marigny Opera House, Kane, a newly reimagined ballet opera. 8 o'clock at Chicky Wawa, Nick Parr and the Selfless Lovers. 8 o'clock at Maple Leaf Bar, Pollo Asado's playing. 8:30 at Tipitina's, Rebirth Brass Band and Le Trainump. 9 o'clock at Holy Diver, Mugger, The King's Cannons, Numb Ways, and Gacked. 9 o'clock at Gasa Gasa, there's Cross Boys. 9 o'clock at Siberia, Baby in the 90s, plus the Hand Grenades, and Vien Notariani. 9 o'clock at BJ's Lounge, Gin Howard Band featuring Papa Molly. 9 o'clock at Bar Redux, Big Leather, Dummy Plug, and James Johnson Jr. 9 o'clock at Anna's, Upstairs T99A. 9:30 at Double Dealer Bar, New Orleans, Hobo Gadget Junk Band. 10 o'clock at Santos Bar, DJ Militia. 9 o'clock at Le Bon Temps Roulet, Hash Cabbage. That's all going on tonight. I'm sure there's more, but that's all we have on our calendar here at WTUL 91.5 New Orleans. We're going to get back into the music. We still got a lot we want to play for you all. Hope you have an amazing evening. Bye-bye.

0: Hello, hello. You are listening to WTUL New Orleans. My name is DJ Pearl, and who am I here with?
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0: DJ Cramp, and you're

Listening to our show, it's all good. This is our first show back of this semester, so we're pretty excited to be here, and we hope you all are enjoying the show. I do have a couple of PSAs to read to you all, so I'm going to go ahead and get started on that. So if you or someone you know is in crisis, Metropolitan Human Services Crisis Response can help. 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The Metropolitan Human Services District offers crisis services 24/7 for anyone calling from Orleans, Plaquemines, and St. Bernard parishes. Their number is 504-568-3130. And also, you can catch WTUL's Country Show every Sunday from 2 to 4 p.m., tune in for 2 hours of folk, blues, cowpunk, western swing, that rockabilly thing, outlaw, and everything in between right here on WTUL. So yeah, I hope you guys are having a great day today, and we'll get back to the music for you all. Bye!

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I am Flower Man Dan, here with another edition of Jazz Spot Show, music to refresh your mind and nourish your soul. We got a lot of good stuff coming up these next couple hours. Gonna give you a quick sneak peek of what some of it is. We got some Ron Miles, some Bill Evans, some Jeff Coffin, some Sun Ra. We've got a Monk tribute album I'm gonna play two or three cuts from. And that's just a little sneak peek, but there's going to be a lot of interesting stuff happening in the next couple hours. And I'm going to tell you about some things happening here in town tonight, and then we will get right into it. Starting right now at Euclid Records, Maggot Brain Listening Party. That's a Funkadelic album, just got repressed, and it is a classic. If you can't make the party, definitely recommend checking out the album, because it's so, so good. Anyways, 6 at Ty Nola, Waterworld, Nola, Closeout. 7 at Bacchanal, Willie Green III. 7:30 at the historic St. James African Methodist Episcopal Church, Sankofa, 250 years of radical roots in America. 7:30 and 9:30 at Snug Harbor, the Victor Goins Quartet. 7:30 at the New Orleans Jazz and Blues Market, Chrissy Poland featuring John Papagro. 8 at Marigny Opera House, Kane, a newly reimagined ballet opera. 8 at Chickiwawa, Nick Parr and the Selfless Lovers. 8 at the Maple Leaf, Pollo Asado. That's a Ween cover band, if you're not familiar. Local Ween cover band, Pollo Asado. 8:30 at Tipitina's, Rebirth Brass Band, and Latranium. 9 at Holy Diver, Mugger, The King's Cannons, Numways, and Gacked. 9 at Gasa Gasa, Cross Boyce. That is a Animal Collective side project. A couple of the guys doing an ambient thing. It's brand new. And they're playing tonight. 9 at Siberia, Baby in the 90s, The Hand Grenades, and Vienna Notariani. 9 at BJ's, Jen Howard Band featuring Papa Molly. 9 at Bar Redux, Big Leather, Dummy Plug, and James Johnson Jr. 9 at Anna's, The Upstairs, Teen Na Na Na Na. 9:30 at Double Dealer, Hobo Gadget Junk Band. 10 at Santos, DJ Mejita. And 11 at Le Bon Temps Roulet, Hash Cabbage. A lot of good options if you want to get out and about on this lovely Friday night. And if you just want to hang out and listen to some jazz, that is also an option. Here we go.

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I'm Flower Man Dan. You're listening to Jazz Spot Show, music to refresh your mind and nourish your soul. A bit more of a laid-back set just now, which was rather fun, I'd say. We'll see how it goes after this. I'm not sure if I want to keep it laid back or bring the energy up. But we started the show off with Makoto Ozone Trio with John Scofield doing Lazy Uncle. Then we had Charlie Hayden, Jan Garbarek, and Egberto Gismonti with Bailarina. And that last tune was Fareed Haque with Almost Cut My Hair. That's from an album where he covered all of a Crosby, Stills, and Nash album. I guess that was a thing Blue Note was doing in the 90s. I'm going to definitely research the series because I'm curious to see more jazz covers of full albums. Like, that sounds like a fun thing to explore. Anyways, I'm going to read you a couple announcements and we'll get back into some music. Love Our Waterways is a month-long initiative for September to help make a dent in Louisiana's litter problem. As part of this program, Tulane and Loyola are hosting a litter cleanup event in Uptown on World Cleanup Day. Next Saturday, the 19th, information about the event and how to volunteer are available on Instagram at Green Tulane or at Loyola Environment. 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

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I'm Flower Man Dan. You're listening to Jazz Spot Show, music to refresh your mind and nourish your soul. We heard a lot of good stuff that last half hour. I'm going to tell you what it was. We started the set off with Kismet doing Catlip Daddy, Jeff Coffin with The Fall of the Moon, Ron Miles with Jesus, I Want to Go to Sleep, June Aida with Marco the Phoenix, and that last tune was Mike DeRubbo with Timing is Everything. We've got another hour of jazz. I'm going to tell you about some things happening here in town, and we'll get right back into it. 7 at Bacchanal, Willie Green III. 7:30 at historic St. James African Methodist Episcopal Church, Sankofa, 250 years of radical roots in America. 7:30 at Snug Harbor, the Victor Goines Quartet with another set at 9:30. 7:30 at the Jazz and Blues Market, Chrissy Poland featuring John Papagrow. 8 at Marini Opera House, Kane, a newly reimagined ballet opera. 8 at Chickiwawa, Nick Parr and the Selfless Lovers. 8 at Maple Leaf, Pollo Asado. 8:30 at Tipitina's, Rebirth Brass Band and Latranium. 9 at Holy Diver, Mugger, the King's Canons, Numways, and Gackt. 9 at Gasagasa's, Cross Boyce. 9 at Siberia, Baby in the 90s, The Hand Grenades, and Vienne Notariani. 9 at BJ's, Jen Howard Band featuring Papa Molly. 9 at Bar Redux, Big Leather, Dummy Plug, and James Johnson Jr. 9 at Anna's, The Upstairs, Vinyl Dance Party. 9:30 at Double Dealer, Hobo Gadget Junk Band. 10 o'clock at Santos, DJ Mejita. 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